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6: Periods of showers continue tonight. Lows will drop back into the low and mid-60s. A lot of this drying off early on Sunday morning with clearing skies for the afternoon. Temperatures will likely get back into the lower range of the 80s. And then with fair skies, we drop into the 50s Sunday night. And a lot of sunshine. Still fairly comfortable Monday with high temperatures in the lower range of the 80s. From Stormwatch 9 Weather Center, I'm meteorologist Kevin Skorupa.

0: I would tell him to go his self. That's what I would tell him.
1: He's the president of the United States. Well, obviously, wouldn't you want to have a constructive dad? This man has tried to torture me for 10 years. The that he says about my dad, hanging a picture of an auto pin on the colonnade. What kind of man would I be if I didn't tell him to go himself?
2: Ah, yes. You'd be a crackhead, convicted felon, criminal. You ain't no senator's son. Oh, wait, you is a senator's son. That's Hunter Biden, of course. Crackhead Hunter Biden kicked out of the Navy for repeated cocaine offenses. He's very angry. The Democrats are all very angry, these people. They're mental. Yes, they are. Oh, well, once again, a very happy Wednesday to you. And Wednesday, big day in the Clinton household and a big day on the Chris Plant Show because it's mailbag day. Whether it's hump day in your household is up to you, entirely up to you. But, you know, that'd be fine every day, wouldn't it? I think that would be just fine. It is mailbag day here, and I should get to the mailbag. I think the time for the mailbag is now. And I have mailbag questions in front of me. In front of me as assembled by Kevin Tober and approved, I think, signed off on by Michael Piercy. And here, let's go with the mailbag. We'll start with Matt, who I think is probably Matthew. I think his mom calls him Matthew when he's late to the dinner table. Matt in Stafford, I should say, in Stafford, Virginia, says, when you say remember normal, and remember normal is in quotation marks, is it a question as in do you remember normal, or is it more like remember the Alamo as in it's gone, but let us not forget that it existed? And I think that's a fun question. And I remember when I first started saying remember normal, as a matter of fact, Matt, I remember it vividly because of my crazy memory. I remember I said remember normal. I was talking about remember normal on the radio. And I said very specifically at the time, but maybe only once or maybe twice, I said, and this is not a question, remember normal. I said it's more of an admonition. Like I'm wagging my finger saying remember normal, remember it, because if we forget it then it will die forever and we have to remember what normal was. You know, leave it to Beaver and the Beaver Cleaver family and Larry Mondello. That was all perfectly realistic, and the Democrats, you know, the Andy Griffith show, that was normal. Not the Brady Bunch so much, but that's another thing altogether. But normal, we were quite normal until quite recently when the left really took off running with television and mass media and corrupting absolutely everything. It reminds me of Mick Jagger the other day. We didn't actually use this, and there is video of him and audio of him talking about it. But Mick Jagger was asked about Bruce Springsteen going out on stage and being Bruce Springsteen and being a left-wing idiot and a fraud from New Jersey who gets, like, farmer deductions on his taxes because somebody in a corner of the state grows mung beans in a shoebox or something and ridiculous. But Mick Jagger very directly said, remember normal. He didn't say remember normal. I'm just kidding. But he said, it's a concert. People are there to listen to music, not be lectured about politics. And, you know, the whole Bruce Springsteen wing of the idiot party with their preachy, self-righteous, wrong about everything, screeds with poor grammar and all of that. Enough of those people. And I was very happy at Mick Jagger, who's no spring chicken at this point. And he's out there saying, listen, they want to listen to music. That's why they bought the ticket and drove and paid to park and are doing all this stuff to listen to music, not to be preached to by low IQ New Jersey idiots.
3: My job in the live music world is just those people that come is to have the best time they possibly can and for 2 hours or whatever it is to forget all their problems and the problems of the world and their mortgages and their whatever and if they have problems or just to give them, they can have just the best time.
4: They want to leave the concert feeling like it was worth it and they can forget their troubles.
3: And you don't want to lecture them.
2: Honestly, amazing stuff. But remember, Normal. Yeah, Matt, it is absolutely, and we do have T-shirts and coffee mugs and things at the Chris Plant store online on Al Gore's amazing internet. Peace be upon him. And remember Normal, because one day we may want to bring it back. So let's keep it breathing. Normal is on life support, but let's keep it alive, because we may want it again someday soon, I hope. We might want to raise children in a culture where normal is normal. And normal has an actual meaning. You know, it's a definable word. It's right there in Merriam-Webster's dictionary, the abridged and the unabridged. And it's, normal is important. And we're the envy of the world until 10 minutes ago. We still are in some ways, of course. And we have the greatest economy and the greatest military and, you know, show business, even though they're annoying, brain-addled idiots. Did you see that, what's his name? Brad Pitt. He's got, I don't know, 6 adopted children or something. And at least a couple of them are going to court to drop the name Pitt, because they don't want to be associated with Brad Pitt anymore. And they were adopted by, like, the most famous movie star on the planet Earth. And they're rejecting him, and their adopted mother is Angelina Jolie. Apparently Brad Pitt barked at one of the sons while flying on a private jet. And the son, and very angry that Brad Pitt barked at him. And, well, that's it. I'm going to court. His name is Pitt. I think their last name is Jolie Pitt, hyphenated or something, because, you know, no egos going on there, anything like that. But they're rejecting him and demanding that they drop the name Pitt, because they don't want to be associated with him anymore. He's kidding. Oh, we don't want to be affiliated with him. We just want to fly on our mom's private jets from now on. Angelina Jolie's private jets. Aren't they amazing? But, Matt, I'm sorry, I veered off the rails there a little bit. Yeah, but remember, normal is not a question. It is an admonition, a suggestion, a recommendation. Let's keep normal alive, because we might need it again. And thank you for that, Matthew. TJ from Oklahoma says, your thoughts on recently released McConnell photo. There's another McDonnell in the news today. Your thoughts on the recently released Mitch McConnell photo looks to have gained several pounds. In fact, it appears that he's 10 years younger. Does that benefit Democrats or Republicans for him to lay low? Well, he apparently is, very unwell and was in intensive care. I don't know if he's still in intensive care. I haven't gotten my daily briefing on Mitch McConnell. But the photo, a lot of people are suggesting the photo is a fake photo, or it's been doctored. And there's a funny one. You might have seen the meme going around with Mitch McConnell in his hospital bed with his loving and adoring wife, just back from communist China, standing next to him. And in the meme, you say, oh, look, Mitch McConnell looks pretty good. And then his head pops off. Have you seen that one? The head. Now, that one is tampered with, I think, with the head popping off. I think that's... And, you know, is the photo... I got to tell you, the photo looks... It's like, wow, he looks all... He's got color in his face, and his eyes are bright and cheery. And it looks like it's been tampered with. It really does. And Tim from Oklahoma, see your thoughts on the recently released Mitch McConnell photo. Gained several pounds, 10 years younger. It's so easy to alter, and politicians are such weird people, that it does look like the photo was altered, and maybe from a photo from years ago, perhaps, of Mitch McConnell, cut and pasted. You don't have to cut it out with scissors anymore. And you just get a 19-year-old to come in and do the copy and paste with the old photo onto the hospital gown that he's in. But it does look pretty funky, and a lot of people have suggested that this has been tampered with. It would be, if we had a news media, I wonder what they would do in the United States. If only we had a free and fair news media protected by the Constitution to hold feet to the fire. Politicians, and we should hold Mitch McConnell's feet to the fire, of course. Now, that whole thing is a bit wacky, and I wish him no harm. I hope that he recovers and goes off to a retirement community. I know, not community. I'm sure he's very wealthy, because they all are, right? But we got that. Yeah, it is a little bit weird. Does it benefit the Democrats or the Republicans for him to lay low? That's a tough question, isn't it? That depends on what the Republicans left behind in the Senate do. If they're fighting ferociously, then it would benefit the Republicans. If the Republicans in the Senate do a whole lot of nothing, then it will benefit the regardless of whether Mitch McConnell is there or not. Mitch McConnell is great with the rules. He's great with the courts. He was great with getting President Trump's picks for the courts through, and that includes three members of the Supreme Court, which was hilarious, just hilarious. Now the Democrats want to add, 44 people to the Supreme Court. Yeah, now I got to say, who does it benefit, Republicans or Democrats? Probably nobody. I think my answer is nobody for that one, Tom. Excuse me, that's TJ. TJ, that's it. And but thank you. It's a fun question. I really wish him the best. I don't wish him any harm. Did you see AOC? AOC. We got this. Somebody asked her a question about the movie The Godfather. Have you seen this? It's kind of fun. All right, next question from the mailbag. From O. Pewter. O. Pewter. From O. Pewter says, since you were at the Pentagon on 9/11, and in parentheses, O. Pewter writes, that was the day we were attacked, for the Democrats listening, and that's in parentheses. I was wondering if you saw any airline debris footage of the crash or heard anything unusual from office mates and colleagues in the aftermath. I didn't hear a lot of unusual. I mean, I was at the crash scene within several minutes of the plane hitting the building, and I was pulling in on the far side of the Pentagon. It's a big building. I was pulling in on the far side to North Parking when the plane hit, and the explosion and the mushroom, it was a fireball mushroom cloud that I saw. And then I called in on my cell phone from my townhouse, and I was actually the first person to report that the Pentagon had been hit. Now all I saw was the fireball and the explosion and stuff, and then I made my way around. I had to go around clockwise to the scene of the crash, and I parked my car there on Route 27 and talked to an Ethiopian or Eritrean cab driver who was also driving a Lincoln Town Car, but his had a worse paint job than mine. And I stopped and talked to him, and I said, so what'd you see? And he told me about the airplane coming in and the wing shearing off the street lamp, which had crashed into the hood of his car, and his car was all crashed up. The hood was all crashed up. And I knocked on the hood twice. And I said, well, I hope it covers terrorism. And then I got back, and I went over to the hole in the wall there, and there were pieces of airplane all over the place. The seats like the pieces, they still have the ashtray things and the arms and stuff, but there were pieces of airplane and airplane seats and identifiable, recognizable pieces of an airliner that were all over the place. That was a big explosion, and so everything was in small parts, but there were plenty of airliner parts all over the place. And I went into the hole in the wall, maybe not the next day, but a couple of days later, and there's still airplane parts all over, and I grabbed a piece of stone from the with a black scuff on it from the rubble, and it's part of my rock collection that I have at home. Oh, here's a piece of the Pentagon from September 11th. Here's a piece of the Acropolis. Here's a piece of Nelson Mandela's jail cell. Yeah, but here's the piece of, I think it's limestone from the thing. But there were lots of airplane parts all over the place. Yeah, there are conspiracy theories, a lot of hooey. But yeah, and anything unusual? No, nothing curious. I mean, we were back at work in the building the next day, and it was still on fire, and the bodies were still burning at the end of the hallway, and you had smelled the charred people for weeks on end. Yeah, but there were pieces of airplane all over the place. And that's I know a lot of people were looking for, and understandably, appropriately so. We saw the airplanes in New York, but not so much great footage of the airplane hitting the Pentagon. But it was an airplane. Yeah, and I talked to. Now I did talk to one guy in the immediate aftermath, and he was running out of the Pentagon. Well, rushing out of the Pentagon. And I asked him, "What'd you see?" And he told me a story about a helicopter landing on the helipad, and that was it was my mistake to listen to him. But never mind that. And then, let's see, Walmart shopper with our last question in the mailbag today. It says, Chris, you have a podcast on iHeartRadio, which allows your listeners to catch up on, you know, times when folks couldn't listen to you, the live broadcast. You have very informative things to say, so please mention this every day. And Walmart Shopper says, please mention this every day. It's one of my shortcomings, Walmart Shopper, and this has been true for years. I'm not enough of a self-promoter. There are people in my line of work who spend their whole life self-promoting and their whole show self-promoting. And don't forget about me, and I'm on this platform and that platform. Spend more time on me. I don't do a lot of that. I think 3 hours a day is plenty, probably, you know. And then, and if that's not enough, maybe we can have lunch after. You can join us on the Sea Cruise, which starts next week, as a matter of fact. But it's true, Walmart Shopper. And the show is available almost immediately after we're done at noon Eastern time on iHeartRadio. It's true. Also on Spotify, on Apple Podcast. We're on, you know, every place you get your podcast things. My radio show is on there. As quickly as we can after the radio show wraps up every day. But you're right about that, Walmart Shopper. And I'm not enough of a self-promoter. I'm not good at self-promotion because I'm so humble and so modest, which is difficult given how extraordinary I actually am.

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0: We have a bunch of Democrat members of Congress and their stupidity coming up. They really like crime. But before we get to that, let's get to Chuck Schumer. I'm hesitant to call him the Lizard King now because of a caller I had a couple of weeks ago. Tell you, reminding me that Jim Morrison, you know, the Doors was called the Lizard King, and giving Chuck Schumer too much credit. I'll just call him the Lizard for now. Chuck Schumer was on the Senate floor yesterday, and he was railing about something incoherently when he apparently flatulated loudly in the midst of his Senate rant. Here's Chuck Schumer.
1: Now on Iran and the NDAA. When all the Trump administration...
0: Oops! Oops, what was that? I can't believe that. I think that's, you know, that's not fake, Michael. We didn't add that. That's Chuck Schumer. There he is. I think we got time for that a little bit. One more. Here's Chuck Schumer on the Senate floor.
1: Now on Iran and the NDAA. When all the Trump administration...
0: Come on. And he kind of chuckled a little because he knew, oh, that's going to be loud enough to be caught by the microphone. Man, oh, man. Good thing there wasn't a candle nearby. Blown out the front of the Capitol. Chuck Schumer.

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0: Now, I've mentioned it a couple of times. Senator Chuck Grassley put out a tweet, really, is what it amounts to, saying that Special Counsel Jack Smith spied on 44 members of Congress, And I want to get to that in just a minute. And got all their text messages, and Senator Blackburn was on television a little while ago talking about this. And hey, did you get warrants for this stuff? Was it legal? Did you get an illegal warrant? What's going on with those? And I want to get to that in just a minute. But before I do, Michael, let's go to soundbite number 8, or as the Democrats say, numero ocho, numero ocho. That's number 8 in Espanol. Speak very, very fluent Spanish. Here it is. There is a Republican member of the House of Representatives from Illinois named Mary Miller. Mary Miller, and she's doing a fine job because yesterday they're having a hearing, and they had the chancellor of a California university. In fact, it's the University of California at San Francisco, UCSF. And the chancellor there is a doctor. He's not a real doctor. He's a doctor like Dr. Jill Biden's a doctor. Not a doctor at all. It's a lie. If your appendix bursts, there's not a thing he can do. Dr. Sam Haygood. And Congresswoman Mary Miller from Illinois asks the chancellor of UC San Francisco. He said, "Hey, we're talking about gender, and you guys teach a lot of stuff there, and you do this gender transformation stuff, and you do children, child genital mutilation, and the drugs for children to try to screw them up and everything, and it's pretty crazy stuff. But the question gets fun or interesting or something when it gets to, can men become pregnant? Can men become pregnant? You know, the Democrats picked a Supreme Court justice that is a woman but doesn't know what a woman is. So the collective IQ of the Democrat Party is really in the toilet at this point. But here's Republican Illinois Congresswoman Mary Miller talking to the chancellor of UC San Francisco about the education that people are getting there.
1: Dr. Haygood, UCSF's classroom guide titled Framework for Gender and Sex Concepts in Teaching advises against using the term pregnant women. Instead, it says to use pregnant people. Who are pregnant people compared to pregnant women? Just curious.
2: So that is a part of a curriculum to help our students who are facing a wide diversity of patients. Of course, the vast majority of pregnancies are in women, and I have absolutely no
0: problem
2: with using the word pregnant women. I use it myself.
1: Has a non-biological woman
0: missing
1: ever
0: the
1: had
0: point.
1: A baby?
2: A transgender person can.
1: That's not a biological
0: can.
1: Woman. Has a non-biological woman ever had a baby?
2: I would
1: no.
2: reiterate,
1: it's
2: we take
1: ridiculous.
2: Care.
0: It's ridiculous. And he said, well, a transgender person can, he said. Just amazing that a transgender person, what does that mean? You mean a woman who's pretending to be a man? Is that what you're talking about? That's because that's pretty crazy. And that's what he said. It's just nuts. Well, has a non-biological woman ever had a baby? He's a transgender person. And she said, I mean, this is this ridiculous semantic kabuki, this shadow puppet show that they put on with the English language, that this somehow is going to, he's going to outsmart everybody. So you mean a transgender person? No, I'm here in reality, biology and science and culture and history and language. I have it all. It's a bundled package. And, you know, speaking of bundled packages, you think that men can have babies? But see, he doesn't acknowledge that a man who says he's a woman is actually still a man. And that's the semantic and cultural and biological part of it. And the political part of it is he has to dance around the language because San Francisco and California. And boy, I got to tell you, just crazy. These people. and higher education. It's one of the reasons higher education has never been held in lower regard, because of people like this guy who thinks that he's right there with the culture and being smart, when in reality, he's got mental issues. Dr. Sam Haygood. Dr. Sam Haygood. If he actually were a medical doctor, his license should be taken away from him, because this is like day one, I think, isn't it, of medical school? Here are human beings. There are men and there are women. When they're young, they're boys and girls. And he'd be like, oh, no, don't draw me into that trap, because that's completely crazy. Dr. Sam Haygood of UC San Francisco. And, well, do you mean transgender? No, I don't. No, I don't mean. I'm asking you a pretty straightforward question. I don't know if you can sort this out. But that's the Democrat Party because of the mental illness. And now let's go to the next mentally ill Democrat. They're everywhere, aren't they? There's a Democrat in the House of Representatives from Connecticut whose first name is Jahana. Jahana, which is not a recognizable name in any civilization anywhere. Jahana Hayes. And they are in a hearing. They were in a hearing yesterday. And Representative Congresswoman Jahana Hayes is in a meeting. She's a WOC. She's a woman of color. And she's angry there are medical school deans that are testifying. And Democrat Congresswoman Jahana Hayes is there with the medical school bosses, you know, the chieftains of medical schools. And she wanted to know something very important with the deans of medical schools. Are you teaching the role of colonialism in medicine, in medical schools? So, like, when you go to your general practitioner, you sit down with your doctor, you definitely want to be talking about colonialism and the role that colonialism played in medicine. First of all, colonial times. We then, in America, did away with the colonizers, with the British Empire, and we kicked them out and started a real trend on planet Earth. It was a good thing. You should have been there, Jahana. John Hayes. But here's Jahana Hayes, a Democrat, an actual member of the U.S. Congress, and listen to what her priorities are.
3: I am incredibly disappointed that as academic deans, you could not immediately answer the question about teaching colonialism in healthcare.
0: Yeah.
3: Teaching colonialism directly addresses the systemic roots of healthcare inequities. It exposes how historic power structures dictate who receives quality care. Mm-hmm. It's important for future doctors to have that education to recognize how that historic legacy promotes biases and negatively impairs outcomes. That's why you teach colonialism in healthcare.
0: Negatively impairs. And what was she? You forgot a T in there. No, yeah, and she's lecturing them. She's got kind of an angry, arrogant look on her face, wagging her metaphorical finger at them. You need to teach colonialism colonialism in healthcare. Well, you know, the colonialists came along, and then we drove them out, and we started the coolest country ever, and the best healthcare system ever. And then Barack Obama came along and stuffed a hand grenade down its stovepipe and blew it up because you guys. But wait, it gets better because she's a red. I mentioned she's a WOC. She's a woman of color. And she wants to make sure that we're not only teaching colonialism because she's mentally ill in medical schools across the country to medical school deans that we're called up to Capitol Hill to address these grave concerns. Here is Jahana. She wants to make sure also that the important role that the Black Panthers, the radical left racist militant group from the 1960s, that they become an important part of medical school education as well.
3: I am equally as disappointed to hear that we have deans from California University specifically who can't immediately say that the Black Panther Party was central to healthcare discussions.
0: Can't immediately say that. Yeah. Because who doesn't know that the Black Panthers Very important. You got to immediately say, oh, yes, the Black Panthers, very important to healthcare because they shot a lot of people and blew some places up, and that led to people in emergency rooms getting a lot of practice patching up people that they had shot and blown up. Isn't that wonderful? That's our Congress when the Democrats are in charge. Just extraordinary. And speaking of Democrats, Special Counsel Jack Smith is now in a bit of hot water because it turns out Jack Smith, Special Counsel investigating Trump and everybody, had spied on 44 members of Congress getting their text messages, senators and House members, I believe, and these people think it's all okay. Not only that, but Senator Hawley, I think, that posted the video clip of Jack Smith testifying before Congress, and he was asked, under oath, he was asked, are you seizing phone records of members of Congress? And under oath, he committed perjury, and therefore should be in handcuffs, probably tasered, nightstick to the head, drag him away face down to prison. And here's Jack Smith testifying under oath, and Senator Josh Hawley saying, gee, this sure looks like perjury to me. Here's Jack Smith.
4: Did the toll records that you requested from the senators, did they include the content of the phone calls?
5: No.
4: Did the records that you requested, the toll records from the members of Congress, include the content of text messages?
5: No.
0: No. Okay. So, no. So you didn't have any legal authority to get the phone records, yet... it turns out that Senator Chuck Grassley has documentation showing that you, Jack Smith, seized the record of at least 44 members of Congress, senators and House members, and then it makes it clear that under oath you lied about spying on us, saying that you were not spying on us, but yes, and it was Josh Hawley who posted the video and said, sure looks like perjury to me, and isn't that great? Jack Smith explicitly denied under oath during his House Judiciary deposition last December that he reviewed text messages, denied that he reviewed text messages from members of Congress, when now Chuck Grassley, Senator Grassley, says that he has the goods on him, and this is where you gotta be arrested and put in handcuffs, and if all this is true. But keep in mind that the Democrats have been spying on us for a long time. Barack Hussein Obama's Director of National Intelligence's DNI was a former general named James Clapper. And James Clapper was testifying before a Senate committee when a left-wing Democrat Senator Ron Wyden had obtained information that the U.S. intelligence apparatus was spying on all of us and gobbling up all of our metadata, all of our text messages, all of our cell phone telephone calls, gobbling up all our emails, gobbling up everything. And Ron Wyden learned of this, and he said, what? Our own government is spying on all of us in this macro kind of Soviet way? And so Ron Wyden asked James Clapper, is it true that we're spying all of our data from Americans everywhere? And James Clapper lied under oath. And then a stunned Ron Wyden, knowing that James Clapper had just lied under oath, tried a second time. It sounded like this.
6: Does the NSA collect any type of data at all on millions or hundreds of millions of Americans?
7: No, sir.
0: The answer is yes, sir.
6: It does not.
7: Not wittingly.
0: Not wittingly. Not wittingly, he said. Maybe he'll argue in court that he doesn't know what the word wittingly means. Pretty amazing stuff, I've got to say. These guys, just extraordinary. And we've got Assistant Attorney General Colin McDonald. See, I told you there was a McDonald. Not only a Mitch McConnell, but a McDonald in the mix today. Colin McDonald is Assistant U.S. Attorney investigating fraud, all kinds of big-time fraud. And he said they've discovered, I think in Illinois alone, $1 billion in fraud. And he said, and we're still warming up. Here is Assistant U.S. Attorney General Colin McDonald.
8: Make no mistake, this $1 billion milestone is a baseline, not a finish line, and we are just getting started. To the fraudsters who think that they can slip under our radar, we are dedicated to finding you and bringing you to justice.
0: Slip under our radar, why don't you? I got to tell you. So they're at $1 billion, and the Democrats say, well, why is he investigating then? All their friends are lining their pockets with the stolen billions and billions of dollars. And the Democrats don't bat an eye. Just amazing. Just like they don't say anything when 10 people were shot and killed in Chicago last week. But if one is shot and killed in Texas by an ICE agent, then the Democrats are crying in storefronts in Maine because of their many mental illnesses. Just extraordinary. Man, oh man. The Democrat Party, they're socialists, which means they're communists, because, you know, as Lenin said, the goal of socialism is communism. And the goal of the socialists in America remains the same today. We've got a little Zoran Mamdani on that coming up. They don't even know when they're mocking themselves, but we do. That's coming up.

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0: Don't worry, even if the weather outside isn't cooperating and the window is closed, you can still come into Bubba's and we will scoop your favorite flavor inside for you. Come in and see us here at Bubba's, right on the southern tip of Big Lake Sunapee. And remember what we always say at Bubba's. We're having a lot of fun.
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0: Yeah, Senator Josh Hawley tweeted out, Joe Biden's DOJ not only tapped my phone, I just learned they illegally obtained my texts with members of President Trump's administration. Everyone involved needs to be prosecuted, he writes in all caps. Senator Rand Paul tweeting out, this is a blatant abuse of power and exactly what our founders warned about. One of many things they warned about, that's for sure. Yeah, the left is a gang of murderous, bloodthirsty ghouls and goblins and criminals. And speaking of Alexandria Ocasio-Cortez, not the brightest tube in the constellation. She was stopped and asked by someone with a video camera, several questions, I guess, but about her favorite movie. She was asked about her favorite movie, and the guy asked, the interviewer, asked about The Godfather. Hey, you got this is Pablo Reports. And he's talking to AOC on the steps of the U.S. Capitol.
1: Godfather 1 or Godfather 2?
2: I haven't seen either.
1: Wow. Okay.
2: Sorry.
1: No, it's okay.
2: I don't like violence in movies. I can't do it.
0: She doesn't like violence in movies. She's never seen Godfather 1 or Godfather 2. If ever you thought maybe she'd be dateable under certain circumstances, now you know that's just wrong. Never seen Godfather, never seen Godfather Part 2. We had it on over Godfather Part 2 at home on the weekend. I think on Sunday morning, sitting around reading, and G2 was on the Jumbotron there. She's never seen The Godfather. She doesn't like violent movies. She hadn't said what her favorite movie is. It's probably an ongoing explosion because she's an idiot. And besides, The Godfather is mostly peaceful. She hasn't seen it, obviously. The movie is mostly peaceful. Sure, the heads of the five families get whacked at one point, but that would make the world a more peaceful place because those are the bad guys. The Democrat Party, she doesn't like violence in movies, but she's a congresswoman from New York. There's a lot of violence there. Also, this is huge. The House of Representatives has voted to make daylight saving time permanent. And the bill is now headed over.

to the Senate. The House of Representatives, I'm going to say that again, this is the biggest news of the month. Not really, but it's kind of fun. The House has voted to make daylight saving time permanent. President Trump wants it to stay light later. I kind of like it that way, too. Not everyone agrees. It's going to be a big fight.

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1: This is a Fox News alert. I'm Carmen Roberts. The State Department sounds a worldwide alarm for Americans after Iran's deadly escalation of the war. And the warning comes after Iran launched attacks on a U.S. base in Jordan yesterday, killing two U.S. service members, injuring four, and causing one to go missing. U.S. is warning Americans worldwide, especially those in the Middle East, to exercise increased caution. Well, this evening, the U.S. military launched a fresh round of airstrikes on Iran to, as CENTCOM says, swiftly punish the country's Revolutionary Guard for those deadly attacks in Jordan. Fox's Lucas Tomlinson has more from Tel Aviv.
2: The State Department has just issued a brand new worldwide caution urging Americans to think twice about any travel to the Middle East. Due to heightened tensions in the Middle East, the security environment remains complex with the potential for unseen escalation. And that's exactly what we saw in neighboring Jordan when Iran fired multiple intermediate-range ballistic missiles that made it through U.S. air defense systems, hit a base in Jordan with dozens of U.S. Air Force personnel at the base.
1: And Iran's supreme leader today warned of unforgettable lessons if the U.S. keeps attacking. And President Trump is responding to the service members' deaths. Fox's Alex Hogan is in Bridgewater, New Jersey.
3: President Trump is here in New Jersey this weekend at his Bedminster Golf Club. And following the news, this breaking news of these two U.S. service members who have been killed in action in Jordan. News Nation now reporting that President Trump has responded to them, giving them this statement, quote, "It is a very sad thing, and also we hate to see it happen. It is in service to our country." U.S. Central Command also says that one other service member is missing in action and that four other service members were evacuated to Jordanian hospitals after that Iranian missile and drone attack on Friday.
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11: Periods of showers continue tonight. Lows will drop back into the low and mid-60s. A lot of this drying up early on Sunday morning with clearing skies for the afternoon. Temperatures will likely get back into the lower range of the 80s. And then with fair skies, we drop into the 50s Sunday night. And a lot of sunshine. Still fairly comfortable Monday with high temperatures in the lower range of the 80s. From the Stormwatch 9 Weather Center, I'm meteorologist Kevin Skorupa.

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1: This is a Fox News alert. I'm Carmen Roberts. The State Department sounds a worldwide alarm for Americans after Iran's deadly escalation of the war. And the warning comes after Iran launched attacks on a U.S. base in Jordan yesterday, killing two U.S. service members, injuring four, and causing one to go missing. U.S. is warning Americans worldwide, especially those in the Middle East, to exercise increased caution. Well, this evening, the U.S. military launched a fresh round of airstrikes on Iran to, as CENTCOM says, swiftly punish the country's Revolutionary Guard for those deadly attacks in Jordan. Fox's Lucas Tomlinson has more from Tel Aviv.
2: The State Department has just issued a brand new worldwide caution urging Americans to think twice about any travel to the Middle East. Due to heightened tensions in the Middle East, the security environment remains complex with the potential for unseen escalation. And that's exactly what we saw in neighboring Jordan when Iran fired multiple intermediate-range ballistic missiles that made it through U.S. air defense systems, hit a base in Jordan with dozens of U.S. Air Force personnel at the base.
1: And Iran's supreme leader today warned of unforgettable lessons if the U.S. keeps attacking. And President Trump is responding to the service members' deaths. Fox's Alex Hogan is in Bridgewater, New Jersey.
3: President Trump is here in New Jersey this weekend at his Bedminster Golf Club. And following the news, this breaking news of these two U.S. service members who have been killed in action in Jordan. News Nation now reporting that President Trump has responded to them, giving them this statement, quote, "It is a very sad thing, and also we hate to see it happen. It is in service to our country." U.S. Central Command also says that one other service member is missing in action and that four other service members were evacuated to Jordanian hospitals after that Iranian missile and drone attack on Friday.
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11: Periods of showers continue tonight. Lows will drop back into the low and mid-60s. A lot of this drying up early on Sunday morning with clearing skies for the afternoon. Temperatures will likely get back into the lower range of the 80s. And then with fair skies, we drop into the 50s Sunday night. And a lot of sunshine. Still fairly comfortable Monday with high temperatures in the lower range of the 80s. From Stormwatch 9 Weather Center, I'm meteorologist Kevin Skorupa.

0: Rising from the heart of the swamp, a beacon of truth is casting its light. From sea to shining sea, The Vince Show. Here's Vince Colonnaise.
1: All right, 844-484-3872, 844-4-THE-USA. That's the way to join us today. From coast to coast, from sea to shining sea, get in here on the program. Well, there you go. The president gives a big speech last night and reveals a whole bunch of previously classified secrets about the state of our election. Normal people watching that going, I'm not shocked, but I am appalled. Abnormal people, the American news media, watching it and going, how can we spin this against Trump? How can we hurt him even more? We saw it yesterday, didn't we, Jim? As the press briefing was going on, before the speech was even given, you had reporters from places like ABC and CBS saying, why is the president wasting time on this? Doesn't he know this is nonsense? He's not focused on what the American people care about, as if the media are. As if the media are. The legacy media. They would not know what the American people are interested in if it got into the shower naked with them. They wouldn't know what the American people actually care about. It's just so absurd. In fact, their posture is do everything we can to lie about Trump and hurt him and his voters and his supporters. Downplay their concerns about our elections. You know, concern about election integrity is not some sort of recent development. It has been a longstanding fixture in American history. There's always been concern about election integrity because we have an entire party that's been dedicated to defrauding the voters for about as long as it's existed. You remember the history of the Democrat Party? Have they ever stuffed ballot boxes? Have they ever stolen elections? Have they ever run the cities of New York and Chicago and Detroit by any chance? Yes is the answer. Yes. They do it now. In Los Angeles, they've been stuffing ballot boxes for Karen Bass to keep her mayor and to stop Spencer Pratt from getting the job, paying off homeless people on Skid Row. So yeah, there's a lot of evidence of corrupted elections. And you know, the Democrats, they used to talk about this. Let me set the frame for you a little bit. Democrats used to talk about things like voting machines and saying, they would say things like, you know, our voting machines are very vulnerable. And it wasn't that long ago. In fact, it was recent enough that Kamala Harris still looks the same age in the game tape. Listen to this.
2: Virginia just stopped using touchscreen computer voting because it's so vulnerable.
3: Right.
2: We need to look at all the voting machines. Every Secretary of State needs to be, you know, assisted in making sure
3: that
2: they are not being hacked and attacked.
4: I continue to think that our voting machines are too vulnerable.
5: Her research has repeatedly demonstrated that ballot recording machines and other voting systems are susceptible to tampering.
6: Even hackers
1: Sheila with Jackson Lee.
6: Limited prior knowledge, tools, and resources are able to breach voting machines in a matter of minutes.
7: In 2018, electronic voting machines in Georgia and Texas deleted votes for certain candidates or switched votes from one candidate to another.
8: The biggest seller of voting machines is doing something that violates cybersecurity 101.
1: Ron Wyden.
8: Directing that you install remote access software, which would make a machine like that, you know, a magnet for fraudsters and hackers.
9: These voting machines can be hacked quite easily.
10: You could easily.
1: That was Ted Rue, I believe. I'm just listening to the audio. I'm trying to remember these people as they go.
10: Hacking to them. It makes it seem like all these states are doing different things, but in fact, three companies are controlling this.
11: It is the individual voting machines that pose some of the greatest risks.
12: There are a lot of states that are dealing with antiquated machines, right, which are vulnerable to being hacked.
1: That's Kamalama Ding Dong, of course.
9: Workers were able to easily hack into an electronic voting machine. It was possible to switch votes.
8: 43.
1: That was Ted Rue again. Anyway, the audio keeps going. Thanks to Conocoa, the great, for pulling a lot of this together. 20 minutes. He's got a 20-minute clip. You had to narrow that down. And I only played half of what you pulled. We have a lot of game tape of these Democrats going, these voting machines are a real problem. 2004, I want to bring you back in time. The Diebold voting machine scandal, Ohio. Diebold voting machines. They stole the election for George W. Bush. That was it wasn't that long ago. It was this century. Democrats love claiming elections are rigged when Republicans win them. And they love talking about voting machines when they think they can score some benefit out of it. Or sometimes they talk about it in relatively good faith, or at least they have traditionally. But for as long as President Trump has been talking about election integrity, now they're not interested anymore. Now we have the safest and most secure election in world history, never to be questioned. Unless, of course, Democrats lose. Then we question it. That's what we do. In the 2016 election, we question it. We say, oh, the Russians stole it. Going into the midterms, we question it. Chuck Schumer this very week says that President Trump's speech last night was designed to offer a predicate for him to rig the midterms. So when Democrats lose in the midterms, Chuck Schumer will be able to point back to the conspiracy theory he's already generating now. It was rigged. Trump stole the midterms. No way Trump would win on the merits. Us Democrats have too many good ideas. We're too likable. How could we lose an election? People don't think we're crazy or anything. We haven't constantly sabotaged them. So the president last night does speak and does reveal quite a bit of information. He started off by talking about China. China hacked into our voter rolls and stole the voting files of 220 million U.S. voters. 220 million. Now, to be clear, we're a country of just over 300 million people. So if China steals 220 million of our voting files, basically, they stole every one of our voting files. That was kind of missing in the coverage last night to the extent anybody was talking about this. When you say 220, what you mean is everybody. Not the whole country isn't registered to vote. China stole everybody's voting files. Take a listen to the president last night.
3: First, they show that over a period of years, starting during the 2020 election cycle, the People's Republic of China carried out what is believed to be the largest compromise of election data in history, resulting in China's illicit acquisition of 220 million U.S. voter files. That information includes names, addresses, phone numbers, political party preferences, and other sensitive data that would be needed to register to vote.
1: So 220 million people. Let me just give you a brief comparison, a much smaller number. You ready? 147 million people. You know what that was? That was the 2016 Equifax data breach. Perhaps you remember it. There was wall-to-wall coverage in the media. Your data was stolen. Your data was stolen. Equifax. Make sure you change all your passwords. Remember all of that? Every so often, we get one of these data breach stories, or you get a notification on your computer. Oh, your stuff's been caught up in another data breach. Oh, crap. Time to change all the passwords again. That happens all the time. And then you get the media going ballistic over it. Is the media going ballistic over this? No. They're going ballistic that Trump told you. 220 million stolen by the Chi-Com.
3: Sensitive data that would be needed to register to vote and engage in other nefarious activities, which is exactly what was happening. This data loss presents an unprecedented election security nightmare. The intelligence even shows that China has signed a data exploitation unit specifically to this new project.
1: Okay, and so that's the China side of things. So what did the intel community do about all this? So obviously, the intel community detected it. Did they thwart it? Did they tell the president? Did they make the public aware? What did we do to shore up our election integrity? More bad news for you from the president.
3: Compounding the travesty, the second set of documents we are releasing reveals that members of the deep state, very, very famous group of people, in many cases, in our intelligence agency work to actively suppress and downplay information about the extent of China's sinister election meddling.
1: Anything problematic about that? Does that sound kind of treasonous, seditious? You know, working on behalf of an American adversary, suppressing the news that they've been violating the rights of Americans, 220 million of them, not telling the President of the United States, keeping that information from the public. Is that in any way rise to the level of any kind of treason or sedition?
3: Covering it up from both the President and the American people like nobody thought was possible. U.S. spy agencies began learning about the compromise of voter registration files in 2020 when they discovered that tens of millions of voter data, think of that, tens of millions of voters' data in 18 states have been bought, stolen, or hacked by China. Yet those responsible for sounding the alarm instead kept the information secret and hidden. They did not disclose to me as president or to anyone else, and to the best of our knowledge, they did not inform Congress. In fact, All they kept saying is, this is the most secure election in the history of our country.
1: I think insofar as you could have a favorite moment in the speech, that was mine. I love the mocking. This is the most secure election in the history of our country.
3: This is the most secure election in the history of our country.
1: Oh, you laugh because otherwise you'd cry. It's wild. The crap President Trump has had to deal with. That guy was shot in the head by these lunatics. That guy was put in front of mugshots, arrested, charged, and he still came back anyway. And here he is doing what we voted for, which is maximum transparency, maximum pursuit of accountability. More on that coming up. We have a lot to get to this hour. Senator Jim Banks is going to join us coming up. Oh, look at the time. Holy cow. Senator Jim Banks is going to join us here in just a few minutes. I'm going to talk to him about whether or not this is enough to get the Save America Act finally passed out of the Senate. And what about this Citizenship Act, Senator Banks has been pushing? Can we get it done too? Because if we do, we can stop all this so-called birthright citizenship nonsense for illegal aliens. He's got a good plan. We'll talk to him about it. A lot ahead on The Vince Show.
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9: Turn it up so all the liberals around you finally hear some common sense. 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
10: All right, so the president reeling off a number of ways that our elections are pretty compromised, actually. And he also went through, you guessed it, election machines. And he told us, you know, you've been lied to about this. Big time. You've been lied to about the quality of our election machines. And we got some hints about this. Not hints. We got blaring sirens about this last year in April. Remember Tulsi Gabbard, the director of National Intelligence, joining a cabinet meeting and telling the president in front of the world, Mr. President, there are big problems with election machines we've identified, and we're preparing more information for you on that subject. And normal people watched that and they went, holy crap, And then the media watched that and they said, how can we prevent people from seeing this? That was the aftermath of that. Here's President Trump last night for any network that actually aired the address.
4: Third set of documents. We are releasing proofs that for many years, Americans were blatantly lied to about the security of our election infrastructure, including electronic voting machines and ballot counting systems, dishonest almost all. They're vulnerable and they're easily compromised, and people within our government knew that. Tonight, we're publishing a series of previously classified U.S. intelligence community assessments and other reports proving that our government has long known these machines are extremely exposed to attack. As one assessment states, we judge that the United States adversaries, including at a minimum Russia, China, Iran, North Korea, as well as non-state groups, have the capability to compromise U.S. election infrastructure. That's unquote, but that's some statement, isn't it?
10: I just heard Kamala Ding Dong say it, but she said it a long time ago.
4: By supposedly great patriots of our country. The document goes on to further state that, quote, we assess that centralized election-related data repositories, such as voter registration databases, poll books, and other official election websites, are most vulnerable to exploitation, and adversaries could use this access to these systems to disrupt election processes within the United States of America. Tonight, we're releasing all of those findings, and spanning from January 2020 to June 2026. This is a cyber threat aimed at the very heart of our democracy. Many people have questioned whether it could actually be possible to electronically manipulate vote totals or change election results on these terrible machines. Today, we are releasing documents that show the CIA obtained reporting of a specific plot to do a big number in favor of the corrupt Maduro regime in Venezuela. And that's exactly what happened, conspiring to digitally rig their own country's elections in 2020. And that's what they did. This reporting included precise details about methods to regime develop to digitally alter vote totals in ways that could not be detected even with an audit, no matter how deep they went. This intelligence underscores why we must take urgent action to ensure that our own system can never, ever be hacked or compromised like it was in the past.
10: Now, how could he possibly know any of this? It's not like we have Maduro in custody and are controlling the Venezuelan government directly now. It's not... Wait. Oh, wait, we are. And we do. We do have Maduro in custody. And I'll remind you that back in normal land, it wasn't a big secret that Venezuela election machines and integrity has always been a big headline and a big concern. This dates back to the early aughts. Back in 2005, there was a firm called Smartmatic, a software firm that bought Sequoia voting systems, which was the majority voting machine operator in the United States. Hold on, a Venezuelan software firm bought the U.S. election company? Yeah, it was back in 2005. In fact, it was such a scandal, and it was so much of an issue that the United States government focused on it and forced a sale, and Smartmatic sold Sequoia off in 2007 to people in the United States under that pressure, because we thought, you know, it's a really bad idea to have any sort of Venezuelan exposure for American elections. Wasn't a controversy in the 2000s, or it wasn't a controversial to admit it, I mean, in the 2000s, and yet here we are. Now the president talks about this, and nobody's allowed to say anything?
11: It's the most secure election we've ever had.
10: Yeah, it really is. It really is. Coming up, Senator Jim Banks will be with us. We're going to talk to him about whether or not this information, I haven't even gotten through all the information yet, whether or not it's enough to finally get the Save America Act passed. And how do we stop illegal aliens from getting free American citizen kids? How do we stop that? More ahead on The Vince Show.
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8: Periods of showers continue tonight. Lows will drop back into the low and mid-60s. A lot of this drying up early on Sunday morning with clearing skies for the afternoon. Temperatures will likely get back into the lower range of the 80s. And then with fair skies, we drop into the 50s Sunday night. And a lot of sunshine. Still fairly comfortable Monday with high temperatures in the lower range of the 80s. From Stormwatch 9 Weather Center, I'm meteorologist Kevin Skorupa.
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9: Well, the evidence is compelling. We've always known that the Chinese Communist Party has sought to disrupt our democratic elections and our democratic system. The Chinese Communist Party has been open that they want to rule America under their thumb. And President Trump is the first president that we've ever had, Republican or Democrat, who's been serious about confronting the China threat. So the evidence is compelling about what they sought to do to disrupt our election in 2020. On top of everything else that was going on, they were directly responsible for unleashing COVID-19 on the world, and their negligence, at least, at the very least, in doing anything about it, the disruption that caused leading into that election is something that is unforgivable, and they've never been fully held accountable for it. So President Trump is right to draw that evidence, make that connection to the Save America Act. I mean, we still have many states in this country, blue states in this country, who allow for dead people and people who are illegally registered to vote to be on the voter rolls. They're not doing anything about it.
10: Yes.
9: We know that the CCP hacked into our election databases all over the country and have all of that data. We're fully aware of it. I sit through conversations every day in the Senate, especially with my Senate Republican colleagues, and talk about the importance of passing the Save America Act. And if this isn't yet another reason, or even the biggest reason, for Republicans to come to their senses and pass this, I don't know what else is.
10: How much arm twisting is going on to get it done? That's the big question I have all the time, because I know I hear John Thune talk about, I just don't have the numbers. I wish we had the numbers. But the thing that I'm always curious about is how much effort is he putting in? How much effort is John Barrasso putting in to get the numbers?
9: Well, you have a lot of Republicans who talk about supporting the Save America Act, but what's left unsaid is what they're willing to do to pass it, and that's to change the filibuster rules to allow for a 51 votes or 50 votes with the vice president's tie-breaking vote. So that's what this comes down to. This is fundamental. This is a existential threat to our election process, and we must do something about it. President Trump made that very clear. He came to one of our lunches a couple of weeks ago, and for an hour brought a passionate, tough love message to Senate Republicans. You're not fighting hard enough, and if you don't fight hard enough, then the Trump voters, the MAGA voters, aren't going to show up in the midterm elections and reward you with the majority again. And President Trump is exactly right about that. I mean, it's so clear to me, because I come from a common sense place in a state in Indiana where my voters demand election integrity. We have election security laws in Indiana that meet the threshold of the Save America Act. Many states don't. And when it comes to federal elections and how our national elections are conducted, it matters to Hoosier voters that voters in New York and California and blue states are allowing for these types of illegitimate actions to continue. So as far as arm twisting goes, I mean, I don't know what else the president can do. I don't know how else he can make the case. I thought his speech last night was very important, and he made a fundamental case. And I know that our colleagues in the House, I served in the House for 8 years, Speaker Johnson and my friend Anna Paulina Luna, who's fighting the fight to get the Save America Act attached to any bill that comes out of the House. I think she's exactly right to do that, to put pressure on the Senate. And then the next reconciliation package with the defense spending supplemental to support our military and our troops, to add the Save America Act to that. That's exactly what we should do. So Speaker Johnson said they're going to send that reconciliation package over to the House, and it will be, he said, I think the word he used was irresistible to the Senate to vote for it because it's going to be such a good bill. I hope he's right.
10: I hope, I hope he's right. I'm worried that reconciliation is kind of a scam vehicle to attempt this, but if it works, I'll definitely applaud it. Senator Banks, I wanted to have you on to talk about the Citizenship Act with you, because you just introduced what I think is an equally important piece of legislation, and I don't say that lightly. I really think this is important. Tell us about the Citizenship Act and how it would prevent illegal aliens from stealing American citizenship.
9: Well, as you know, and you've covered this more than anybody, this subject, the Supreme Court decision that struck down President Trump's executive order to ban birthright citizenship is one of those Supreme Court decisions that I think a disappointment of a generation. I mean, it's the impact of that, and what that says is a 6-3 decision allowing for birthright citizenship to occur. But what the court didn't rule on is this fundamental question about whether the children of illegals who have invaded our country, and the 14th Amendment is explicit about that, the invaders of our country and their children who are here illegally being granted birthright citizenship. And even though Justice Kavanaugh was on the wrong side of this decision, he sort of, in his concurrent opinion, he sort of hinted, he more than hinted at it, he said that really that what has to happen is for Congress to act and Congress to explicitly make it clear that the children of illegals, invaders into this country, birthright tourists, that those who come to this country illegally and perform illegal acts, their children shouldn't be granted birthright citizenship. And that's what my bill does. It makes that clear. And Justice Kavanaugh is saying that would pass constitutional muster. By the way, all 9 Supreme Court justices, those on the left, those on the right, those in the middle, they all agree, all 9 of them agree that the children of invaders do not qualify for birthright citizenship, but Congress has to make it clear that applies to the babies of illegal immigrants who are here illegally. That question isn't what the Supreme Court addressed. So my bill does that. We don't need a constitutional amendment to accomplish this. President Trump said that as well. Doesn't take a constitutional amendment. It's a simple bill written just like I've done it to meet the constitutional muster to stop the babies of illegals from becoming anchor babies, leading to birthright citizenship. But by the way, Vince, I never hear Democrats defend this, and I would love to get into a debate on your show or anywhere with a Democrat to tell the American people that the babies of illegal immigrants, the tens of millions of illegals that they let into our country on Joe Biden's watch, their open border policies, I want to hear them defend it. I want to hear them defend with a straight face to the American people why those babies deserve the same rights, the citizenship that comes with it into this great country that the babies of American citizens who are legally here are awarded the greatest privilege of all. So you never hear Democrats defend that. They don't want to defend it. Let's put them on the spot and force them to.
10: Yeah, they pretend, they just kind of hand wave, and they're like, well, immigrants, this is a country of immigrants, this is the American dream, and everybody should have babies here. Well, not illegals. And you pointed out just now smartly that invaders are not entitled to have children who are American citizens. So what would the Supreme Court consider an invader? What, do you have to be wearing a foreign military's uniform and shooting American citizens as you come across the border?
9: Well, this is really important. You just asked the best question of all, because the Supreme Court doesn't get to determine who an invader is. That's clear. The president and the Congress determine who an invader is into this country. So that's what's important here. President Trump, through executive order, says that this is an illegal invasion at our southern border. Congress can make that, can legislate that as well. And then right. My bill says that the children of those invaders that have been determined to be invaders by the president or Congress are not eligible for citizenship per the 14th Amendment. All the Supreme Court justices agree that the babies of invaders aren't awarded
10: right.
9: The constitutional right to birthright citizenship. So that's why my bill is fundamental. There are a lot of others who have bills on this. By the way, the late Lindsey Graham, always carried the bill to ban birthright citizenship as an act of Congress. I'm picking up the mantle, but I'm taking a page from Justice Kavanaugh's opinion. Yes. Even though he was on the wrong side, so if Congress does this would meet muster and be constitutional and stop illegals from coming into our country and having babies and that becoming an anchor to citizenship for generations and their family.
10: Senator Banks, what are the chances this is going to become more than just a messaging bill for you being on the right side of this issue? Do you have co-sponsors? Do you have energy? Do you have support from leadership?
9: We've had a lot. I introduced it the first day of this week. When I got back, we had a 2-week recess for the 4th of July. I got back and I introduced it on Monday. Immediately had co-sponsors. Senator Tuberville is going to be the next great governor from the state of Alabama. Bernie Moreno in Ohio co-sponsored. I think I've had a handful of others as well. And by the way, Brandon Gill And Greg Stube in the House introduced the same bill in the House of Representatives as well. So we're building support, and just by you talking about it and it getting a lot of attention this week, I think I really believe this is an issue that crosses political lines. I really believe that there are Democrats out there who see this as common sense, even if their representatives in Washington don't. This is a common sense issue to the vast majority of American people.
10: We've had a lot of senators on the program, and I like a lot of them. Eric Schmidt, Roger Marshall, we've had Ron Johnson on, Rick Scott. All you guys need to jump on, too. I need your names on the co-sponsor list on this bill, because it sounds like a very important one. Senator Jim Banks, thank you, sir. Appreciate you for being here and for working on this.
9: Good to be with you. Have a good day.
10: All right, you too. There we go. Senator Jim Banks has the Citizenship Act, boy, that's important, isn't it? It really is a matter of Congress to say what qualifies as an invader. Do you really have to be wearing a foreign country's uniform? You know, driving a tank across our border, is that what an invader is? Because as far as I'm concerned, as far as normal people are concerned, if you are a foreign national who has no legal right to come into the United States and you illegally come in anyway across our southern border or overstay a visa, whatever means by which you come in, you've invaded the country. That's an invasion. Let me put it to you differently. If somebody comes into your home uninvited, what would the government refer to that as? It's a home invasion. If some random person, a stranger, just shows up inside of your house, no permission, just walks through your front door, it's a home invasion. Why wouldn't it be a country invasion for an illegal to do that to us? It is. But if we have to do it by statute, fine, we'll do it by statute. Jim Banks has the bill. Now let's get the co-sponsors, and let's get it passed. More ahead on The Vince Show.
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11: Yeah, we're just scratching the surface here on what the president revealed last night in this epic speech to the nation, which every network should have carried. But not all of them did. ABC and NBC stubbornly refused to. They stamped their feet, crossed their arms, and they said, no way will we let people hear from the President of the United States at all. And in fact, it's interesting that they did that because the President didn't let them go unpunished. In the middle of the address last night, the President called both of those networks out and said, hold on a second. The American people are generous enough to allow you to use our broadcast airwaves. and you won't even carry information that's important to them?
4: In a rare move, NBC and ABC Fake News have both said that they would not cover this speech. They knew what it was about because of the fact that they don't like the topic, because they know how corrupt our system is and they don't want to reveal it. They and others in the media are part of a plot. They want to continue this fraud for whatever reason. They want to keep it going. They want to protect the radical left. They can't have a great country, and that's true. You can't have a great country without free and fair elections. Fraud like this should mean a revocation of their licenses. They use our public multi-billion dollar in value airways for absolutely no money. They pay nothing. All we want is honesty in our elections and honesty in reporting. They pay nothing for multi-billion dollar assets.
11: The attitude that they take is a patronizing one. It's a patronizing one where they have contempt for the public. This has been true and very much for a very long time, very much on display throughout President Trump's time in office. Have you noticed? Remember in the early days that they would air the entirety of a Trump's, they would air pictures of his awaiting lectern because they knew that it would get ratings, and it did. But when they realized that it was working against their political priorities, which is to empower Democrats, they stopped showing you the president's speeches. And they said, we'll show what we feel like. We'll show it to you later when we have time to manipulate it. We'll eventually get to it after we have a chance to distort it. A very patronizing view towards the public, as if you can't be

0: president says tonight. But we're not going to take it live, as we've been discussing. That's because this president, sadly, has a history of misleading and, in some cases, simply false statements.
1: This has nothing to do with news. This absolutely has nothing to do with news. It's a virtue signal to the Trump derangement syndrome audience that they're left with. We're with you. We hate him, too. You would hate us if we were to air this in its totality, because you'd be concerned that somebody might hear it. So this is telling a mentally ill audience, don't worry, we're on your side. We hate him, too.
0: Some cases, simply false statements on what we've been talking about tonight, election security and integrity. Also, the White House earlier today said he would be showing newly classified documents. So we want to make sure that we have time to review those documents, talk to experts about them, contextualize whatever he says or shows before airing it. But if there is news, we will bring it to you ASAP.
1: The irony of all of this is the media has lower trust than he does. The people don't trust them. They don't. They think they're garbage, and that's a correct assessment. They're garbage. And how do we know that? Their behavior. Before the speech was given, they were attacking it. During the speech, they were attacking it. CBS posted a tweet last night at 10:10 p.m. Eastern Time. At 9 o'clock Eastern Time, the speech began. The White House posts hundreds of documents, declassified documents, to the Internet. CBS accuses the president of lying within the hour. They didn't have time to read the documents. They didn't bother. They just wrote, President Trump announced that his administration is declassifying intelligence that reveals shocking vulnerabilities in our election infrastructure. Fact check. False. It's not false. He just posted it. Fact check. You're false. CBS is false. They're lying, as always. More ahead on The Ben Show.

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5: State Department alert. Roxanne Evans, Fox News. The State Department warning Americans after Iran's deadly escalation of the war. The warning coming after Iran launched attacks on a U.S. base in Jordan Friday, killing 2 U.S. service members, injuring 4, and causing 1 to go missing. The U.S. is warning Americans worldwide, and especially in the Middle East, to exercise increased

0: caution. And the war between the U.S. and Iran entering a dangerous new phase. The U.S. launching an eighth straight night of attacks against Iran. Fox's Chanley Painter with more.
1: U.S. CENTCOM says it's to swiftly punish the Revolutionary Guard for killing two service members in missile and drone strikes in Jordan Friday. Another U.S. soldier remains missing. These mark the first American military deaths since March. Four others were evacuated to hospitals but have since been released. The escalation in U.S. action is in response to continued Iranian attacks on ships in the Strait of Hormuz. Iran has been striking back by targeting Jordan, Iraq, and Arab Gulf states. Tehran also now claims it's suspending last month's ceasefire agreement with Washington. In a statement, Iran's supreme leader mocked President Trump's signature as, quote, worthless.
0: Well, four other U.S. troops were wounded in those Iranian strikes in Jordan. And President Trump responding to the deaths of those U.S. service members.
2: President Trump is here in New Jersey this weekend at his Bedminster Golf Club. And following the news, this breaking news of these two U.S. service members who have been killed in action in Jordan. News Nation now reporting that President Trump has responded to them, giving them this statement, quote, it is a very sad thing. And also, we hate to see it happen. It is in service to our country. U.S. Central Command also says that one other service member is missing in action and that four other service members were evacuated.
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0: Hayes like, well, let's play the part. Let's have Humphrey Bate, who's a surgeon, dress up in overalls and a floppy hat and look like a hillbilly, and his guys should be like that too. And he starts giving the bands names like the Fruit Jar Drinkers. And they play up the artifice of it a little bit, even though the music was authentic. But they got this thing going as the Grand Ole Opry, and the rest is history.
1: 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When we come back, more of Craig Havockhurst's storytelling, more about the origins of the Grand Ole Opry, here on Our American Stories.
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1: And we return to Our American Stories and the story of the Grand Ole Opry. When we last left off, Craig Havockhurst was telling the tale of WSM's early days, the radio station that launched country music's most famous stage, explaining how a station built to serve the general public, airing everything from Vanderbilt lectures to highbrow classical music, somehow became the beating heart of foot-stomping folk. That unexpected shift didn't thrill everyone. After all, Nashville wasn't yet Music City. It was the Athens of the South, proud of its universities, its culture, and its refinement. How did the transformation take root? Let's return to the story. Here again is Craig Havockhurst.
15: From the Ryman Auditorium in Nashville, Tennessee, the country music capital of the world, it's your Grand Ole Opry, starring the Texas troubadour, Ernest Tubbs.
16: There's yellow rose in Texas that I'm gonna see.
0: Nashville's upper crust and society, the establishment, if you will, that sort of thought of Nashville as the Athens of the South, the nickname that the city had given itself, is a place of culture, higher education with Vanderbilt and many other colleges and universities. I was told that there had been sort of a rebellion against the early Grand Ole Opry on their radio station. And because Edwin Craig and the Craig family are part of the, you know, establishment in Nashville, the family had clearly heard from some of their peers, some of their other rich folk friends at the country club, that it was kind of awkward to hear this hillbilly music on the otherwise wonderful and marvelous WSM. But it turned out that this revolution was much smaller than it had been made out to be. There's a few letters to the editor, a few sly remarks, but indeed, at one point, one of the two newspapers, I think the Banner, did a kind of informal poll and said, you know, is the Opry something that you all, the people, want to hear, and should WSM keep it? And the overwhelming, like 99% of the letters that came in and the responses were, yes, we love this show. So there was never a threat to the Grand Ole Opry for real. But that dynamic played out over the years. Even into the 50s and 60s and 70s, as the country music business grew, as the first seeds were planted on Music Row, the studios, the beginnings of the record industry, the publishing industry, and it becomes something that Nashville is doing and doing well and getting a national reputation for, there was still the element of upper crust Nashville that thought, well, this is very awkward and strange for us. This is not part of our culture. This is sort of an interloper kind of a thing, to the point where songwriters couldn't get bank loans in the 60s. You know, well, that's not a real job kind of attitude. And interestingly enough, Minnie Pearl, the great and famous Minnie Pearl, the greatest comedian of the Grand Ole Opry's history, was a blue blood herself. Well, kind of. She'd come up in some money, and then as the family lost some money in the Depression, but she knew culture, and so she's a big famous star. So she lives in Belle Mead. She knows these people, and she became like a go-between for whenever the hillbilly roughneck musician crowd needed a kind of a translator for the establishment. She was there, whether it was fundraisers or parties or country club events with a country band. She was there to mollify and to make it all feel like part of Tennessee culture, part of real America. She had a great role in that. But there was

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We'll now fire the following relays in this order. 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

0: respond to have a nuclear weapon.
1: CENTCOM says more than 50,000 U.S. service members continue to operate across the Middle East. Two social media stars arrested Saturday in Miami as British authorities ask for their extradition on rape and sex trafficking charges.
2: Andrew Tate and Tristan Tate are two of the most polarizing characters on the internet as they promote male dominance and misogyny. But now they're in the custody of the U.S. Marshals Service, facing as many as 59 charges accused of rape and human trafficking. The two had lived for several years in Romania, where they were arrested in 2022 for sexual exploitation. But they denied the allegations and the charges didn't stick. Now British prosecutors are accusing them of abusing women in an area north of London where they grew up. But again, they're denying the allegations. Jill Nato, Fox News.
1: Andy Burnham officially becomes Britain's new prime minister tomorrow, inheriting a sluggish economy, high living costs, and growing global tensions. Burnham has pledged to raise living standards while tackling challenges at home and abroad. 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
1: Any sort of early showers giving way to some sunshine as we go through the day. Temperatures bouncing nicely back into the lower range of the 80s through the afternoon before dropping into the 50s under clear skies later on tonight. A lot of sunshine Monday. Temperatures will be in the lower range of the 80s in the afternoon and then increasing clouds Tuesday with a cold front approaching. Some showers and storms expected in the afternoon. From Stormwatch 9 Weather Center, I'm meteorologist Kevin Skorupa.
2: Well, the weekend is here. Welcome aboard. You're at home with Gary Sullivan. Another weekend getting a few things done around the home. 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
2: 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We thank them for sponsoring this hour of the show, and you're at home with Gary Sullivan. If you're in a home, or a house, I should say, there's always work to be done around the home, and I think this is really the time of year, at least it is for me, and probably the same for a lot of my friends, because I seem to have lots of conversations about home improvement this time of year. It's the time of year where I think we start noticing the things that really have to be addressed. You know, we talk about a lot, taking that walk around home. If it doesn't look right, it's not right. Let's take care of this. Let's take care of that. This time of year, I think we start, I'm not going to use the word panic. I don't think anybody's panicking. Maybe if you got some issues with forest fires or flooding, which seems to be quite prevalent this summer. You might be panicking then. But for typical maintenance, panic's the wrong word, but you're starting to get a little itchy, like, man, I got to get that taken care of. I've talked about that for a year, and now it's getting, it doesn't get better, as I've said. You know, it doesn't fix itself. And maybe it's the painting outside. Maybe you start seeing staining on the painting. Maybe you start seeing oxidation of the paint. Maybe it's time to replace some small moldings that have gotten, you know, soft and rotted. The list is long if you really kind of dig into it and start really paying attention, like, I got to get this done. So one of the things I thought we would talk about today is because it's very timely, is decking. In fact, we're going to have a guest on in the next hour, at the bottom of the next hour. It's a very, very unique product. I've said it a bunch of times that I think the world is still searching for the ultimate deck sealer. I'm not saying this is, but it could be. It is one of those, remember the old one-time wood liquid solids? Yeah, well, this isn't 100% liquid solids. It's kind of a hybrid between what I've spoke about with the one-time wood and some of the marketed deck sealers. So it hopefully will be interesting. It's a relatively new product to me, so we're going to learn together about that. Also, I think as this time of year is, and we've been on the deck a little bit, we start getting, again, a little antsy about, geez, we got to do something about that. And one of it is building a deck. And if you're going to have a contractor, hopefully you've spoke to a couple of them and secured one or comfortable with one. Or maybe replacing some boards, or maybe replacing some pressure-treated wood boards on steps. And probably one of the biggest issues that people have is if you replace that pressure-treated wood with pressure-treated wood, whether it's one board, three boards, five boards, all the boards, the first question is, when can I stain it? Who wants to replace the boards and then not have them stained, not have that wow factor of all your efforts, right? I know I'm like that. It's like, I want to get it all done. I want to get it done. I want it to be looking great. But if you just replace a few boards or all the boards, doesn't matter. There's limitations on whether you can stain that. There's even some variances of how long you should let it dry. And one of the things I have suggested in the past, if you're that type of person, what you might consider is getting kiln-dried yellow pine. Kiln-dried yellow pine treated wood. Better add that part. So it's pressure-treated wood, and it's kiln-dried. Now, when it's kiln-dried, your water content, the moisture content of that wood will be below 15%, and then you can stain it. If it's below that also, you can even use a solid color stain on it, which if you're just getting pressure-treated wood and you call me, I'm going to tell you the rule of thumb is a year for solid color stain to wait. But the kiln dried is also just like pressure treated wood. There's different types. And you know, pressure treated wood, we have ground contact, we have non-ground contact. Just get the ground contact. It's going to last you longer. It's a better treatment process. Kiln dried, there's two types. There's kiln dried wood, then there's kiln dried after treatment. That's what you want. And there's a little tag on that wood that says KDAT. And it's KDAT yellow pine. Can be stained right away because it's dried back down after the pressure treating process, unlike regular pressure treated lumber. It doesn't need to weather for months before finishing. But it's kiln dried after treatment, because they can kiln dry pressure-treated wood and then treat it. And then you're back to where you started from, okay? I mean, KDAT, that's what you're looking for. And then we can walk you through, you know, the types of stains and different things. But that is something, if that is a big concern of yours, and you want that done right and looking right immediately, maybe a big party, that's what you want to use. That's what you want to use. So I wanted to pass that along because that gets some people in trouble. They put in a couple of boards and, okay, it's time to restain that whole deck, and they do it, and then the stuff they just put in, and 6 months to a year, it starts peeling. And that's because we just used yellow pine pressure treated wood, and it wasn't supposed to be stained immediately. One way to test it, I gave the moisture content rating of 15% or lower. Lower than 15% is the better way to say it. You get a moisture meter. It'll tell you what the content is. You can also take a teaspoon of water, a dollop of water, put it on there and see what happens to that water. If it just sits on top of it, it's probably the pressure treatment, the mill glaze or whatever, but it's not letting that water penetrate into that pressure treated wood, and you're going to be very much disappointed with that performance. It's not ready to be stained yet. If it's not ready to be stained yet, use a semi-transparent stain where it's designed to penetrate into the wood fibers, and it can't. It's going to lay on the surface, and it's going to eventually peel. And if you use a solid color stain to kind of hide everything on the older deck and, you know, blend in the new deck, it's more of a coating. So it's designed to lay on the surface, but if it can't bite because the wood is too damp, it's going to peel. Same thing. So we want to make sure we want to make sure it's below 15%, but we also want to make sure that you have other options. The kiln drying after treatment, yellow pine, pressure treated wood would be one I would recommend and one you could certainly do. So let me give you the phone number. You can jump on board. We'll talk to Scott Berline and see how our garden's doing, see how our landscape's doing. One of the things I did on my yard was I put a little bit more preen down in the landscaping beds. We had some pretty good rains and some hot and started seeing some weeds, and the last preen treatment was probably in March. I had to check with him and see if that was a good thing to do or not. I think it was. So you can dial us up. It's 800-823-8255. Scott Berline's next, and you're at home with Gary Sullivan.
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0: All right, we're back at home with Gary Sullivan. Hey, I say let's garden with Scott Berline, right, Scott?
8: That's right.
0: There you go, man. I was fluffing the mulch on Monday morning, and shook down some preen because I start seeing weeds.
8: Yeah.
0: I guess that was a good idea, huh?
8: The rule is every 10 weeks. So
0: okay, well, I passed that.
8: Yeah. better late than never, yeah. Obviously.
0: Yeah.
8: Yeah. Did you water it in?
0: Well, it did last night.
8: It watered hard last night.
0: Actually, I did water a little, but not as much as it really needed. And last night I was like, oh, okay, I'm probably all right.
8: That was something else last night.
0: Oh, my goodness gracious. Man, I'll tell you. Well, you find out if your lawn's not level, I guess.
8: Oh, yeah. Yeah.
0: find out if you got proper alignment of the soil around your house. Was
8: that?
0: It towards the house or away from the house?
8: Right.
0: Jeez.
8: I saw front staircases just turn into waterfalls in various places. Cars were floating.
0: It's unbelievable.
8: Yeah, it was
0: really something else. And I guess with this heat and stuff, I know, I don't know if I talked to you last week about this or not. I'm seeing the smoke bush that I have. I always talk about how much I like it. Man, it's got black spot fungus on it all over it.
8: Oh, really?
0: Yeah.
8: Yeah, this humidity, man.
0: It raked up all the dead leaves.
8: It favors fungus. Yeah, and that's the best thing to do is get rid of those leaves which carry the spores that reintroduce it down the road.
0: Yeah.
8: Yeah.
0: Not, I mean, it doesn't look bad right now. It's just not as full of leaves as it normally is. But really what you do is, from what I can tell, is you just start working for next year. Get all those leaves up and, it'll start pushing out new growth.
8: Oh, yeah.
0: I know exactly what it was, too, after I was reading about it. It makes sense. I've been in the house like, 27 years. That means the trees were about 15 feet tall, 10 feet tall. Now they're like 35 feet tall.
8: Yeah.
0: My front yard is in shade.
8: Okay.
0: It used to be in full sun.
8: Yeah.
0: And one corner of that bush still gets the morning sun.
8: Okay.
0: Just one corner.
8: Yeah.
0: No fungus there.
8: Yeah, it's funny how, shade sneaks up on you.
0: It is.
8: You move into a house, you got full sun, you plant a bunch of stuff. Next thing you know, it's 20 years down the road, and that's all grown. It's all different.
0: Yeah.
8: Yeah.
0: Yeah, so I'm assuming that was the cause of it. I've never, ever, well, last year and this year, this is the same 2 years that I've had fungus.
8: Yeah, probably, a little bit of the double whammy, the weather tied together with the increased shade.
0: Yeah. Not much you're going to do about some of these issues, is there?
8: Nope. Just, the only, if it gets to you, long enough, and I know how you love your smoke bush, so I won't even say, think about removal, but, I don't know, one option might be, and I haven't seen your yard, but maybe limb up your trees a little bit to get a little more light in.
0: I have thinned out. There's a really tall locust one, and I've had that worked on almost every 3 years, just thinning it out to get some light in there.
8: Yeah.
0: And I'd probably thin out that smoke bush. I haven't really done that.
8: Yeah, that opening up, access for air and wind to move in, and that always helps too.
0: I told Sue to go on out there and just sit in front of that smoke bush and
8: with a hair dryer
0: onto it.
8: Yeah, with a hair dryer.
0: She didn't think that was a very good idea.
8: She had some better things to do, maybe.
0: She kind of snickered and walked away. I don't know. So anyway, I don't know. How's everybody's gardens doing? I haven't heard much about vegetable gardens this year.
8: Growing really like weeds, we've had still the night temperatures that are low enough that it hasn't just stopped everything. Mm-hmm. And so this heat and the weather, the rain and things are just growing so fast.
0: Right.
8: Yeah. I still haven't had gotten consistent tomatoes for my plants, but I was late getting them in.
0: Okay.
8: Yeah.
0: Well, they catch up, don't they?
8: Yeah. With a vengeance. So they'll start producing.
0: Yeah. All right. Well, I don't know. You said it best when I talked to you on your show. I said, "So, how'd you garden this week?" And you said, "Stayed indoors as much as I could."
8: I did. You take one step out, and you're, no.
0: Yeah.
8: It was oppressive.
0: Yeah. Yep.
8: And then all the smoke was like the extra excuse I needed,
0: Is
8: like,
0: that right?
8: It's bad for my health,
0: We didn't have all that much.
8: Not that
0: up
8: much.
0: In the northern part of Cincinnati.
8: Yeah.
0: But my son and his wife and a couple of the kids were in Chicago, and they sent some pictures. It wasn't bad yesterday, but they sent pictures when they got up there on Thursday. You couldn't even see the sky.
8: It looks apocalyptic.
0: It was crazy.
8: Yeah. Yeah.
0: It's like, that's a lot of smoke.
8: In
0: that's
8: Toronto,
0: smoke.
8: In some ways it's sort of spectacular, but, I'll be glad when it all goes away. The fires get rained on and
0: right.
8: and the smoke blows out somewhere else, and we're back to normal again.
0: Yes. So I know we don't have 8 hours. We got more like 20 seconds. But is this is there much you can do with forest fires? I keep reading that we changed the way we managed our forests, and that's the cause.
8: Not in Canada. They have such a vast forest, and it's all in remote places with no road service or anything.
0: Oh, okay.
8: So they just have to let it be a wildfire.
0: Let
8: you know,
0: take care of itself.
8: Yeah.
0: Scott, thanks for joining us. I appreciate it.
8: Yeah, you're welcome. It's always a pleasure.
0: Very good. Take care, my friend. All right. Our phone number. You can grab a line, and we're talking about your home and your at home with Gary Sullivan.
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5: When out-of-town work crews come to do a job in Lebanon, the number one lunch spot on their radar is Marsh Brothers Deli. 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
9: Any sort of early showers giving way to some sunshine as we go through the day. Temperatures bouncing nicely back into the lower range of the 80s through the afternoon before dropping into the 50s under fair skies later on tonight. A lot of sunshine Monday. Temperatures will be in the lower range of the 80s in the afternoon and then increasing clouds Tuesday. And with a cold front approaching, some showers and storms expected in the afternoon. From the Storm Watch 9 Weather Center, I'm meteorologist Kevin Skorupa.

0: All right, back at it we go. You're at home with Gary Sullivan, taking you through another weekend, getting a few things done around the home. If you'd like to join us, do so. It's 800-823-8255. Let's go to Betty. Betty, welcome.
1: Hello, how are you?
0: Doing fine, thank you.
1: I have a smelly problem at the house.
0: Okay.
1: We live in a home that is about 70 years old, and our main shower has the most foul odor coming from it. I got online and tried their recommended baking soda, vinegar, remedy, and did that twice, and it has not helped at all.
0: Okay.
1: Do I have to call a plumber? Is there something else we could try ourselves?
0: Well, you can call a plumber, but usually what it is in a shower, and you got a shower pan or whether it's a tub or whatever, hair is a big culprit in shower drains and tub drains. You know, if you've got somebody that's got really thick hair or somebody's losing hair, it gets tangled in there all the time. Seriously, my wife has very thick hair. And I can't tell you how many times I've got in there and used what they call a zip strip. They're called different things, but it's not like a snake. What you got to do, seriously, and it will be disgusting, I assure you.
1: Mm-hmm.
0: But as an accumulation of hair gets into and gets wrapped around the stopper, and it's sticky because usually our shampoos, our conditioners, our body wash, they're all gel products, so it's all kind of sticky. And then as it lays in there and there's moisture, it creates a very foul odor. So a Zip-It strip is about 30 inches long, about as wide as a pencil, as thick as a credit card, and it's got little teeth that point up. And you take that.
1: I'm going to stop you, Gary.
0: Yeah.
1: Because I've tried that.
0: Okay.
1: I've tried that, and I'm not getting anything out.
0: You're not. Okay.
1: No.
0: Well, it could be further down. Is it running real smooth?
1: It is.
0: Mm-hmm.
1: It is.
0: Mm-hmm. And it is definitely in the shower drain. That's where the smell is.
1: Yes.
0: So the only other thing I would recommend you try then, if you've tried that and you didn't get any hair, that's bad in one area, good in another, you can use what they have is a lot of, don't use any acids, but there are enzyme cleaners. And enzymes actually eat bacteria.
1: Oh, okay.
0: So it's a powder. You might have to do it a couple times and you know, in a week. But what you do is you it depends what you get. You got to follow the directions. Some are powders you mix with warm water, pour it down the drain. Don't use that drain till morning. Others, you put the plug down, you turn on the hot water, you mix the liquid, you let it sit about 10 minutes, it gets activated, you pull the plug up, and you wash that down. That eats the bacteria. Bacteria is what's causing the smell. What caused, you know, dead skin and sticky hair conditioners, the dead skin collects on the stickiness on the traps, and that's what creates your odor, you know, if it's not a blockage of hair. So, and if that doesn't work, probably the best thing to do then is to have that, snaked out and see what the issue is. It is draining well. I asked a question, but I didn't listen for your answer.
1: Yeah, it's draining perfectly fine. Okay. That's what I'm perplexed about.
0: Yeah. Okay, no leaks anywhere. That shower is used a lot, correct?
1: Yes, it is.
0: Okay, so no dry trap area. Sometimes if that trap underneath that tub is dry, sewer gas can enter the house without having water.
1: Yeah, I've read that in my research as well.
0: Yeah, I saw that. The only thing I can think of is bacteria coating the pipes, and in between showers it gets a little, it gets moist, and it creates this odor, and then when it dries out, the odor goes away. But if you're using a shower every day, it's probably never going away.
1: No, it's awful.
0: Yep. Try the enzyme cleaner. I think that'd be the next best thing to do.
1: Is there a particular brand that comes to mind?
0: I really don't. I used to recommend there's a liquid one, but I think Master Chem is one enzyme cleaner. I prefer the powder ones. I think they're more effective.
1: Okay.
0: All right.
1: Well, thanks so much for the tip.
0: All right. Hope she works for you. All right, Betty.
1: Thanks so much.
0: You're quite welcome. Thank you. All right. Again, that number is 800-823-8255. You can grab that line. And Anna, welcome.
2: Good morning.
0: Morning.
2: Gary, I would like to ask you to go back outside. I really appreciated that information about the deck and the replacement of a couple of things. We already done a bit of work, and we're new homeowners, so I would appreciate if you give us the next step. So I didn't know anything about the moisture. We just got some kind of wood and replaced a couple things in there, and then covered it with oil-based stain. We washed the old deck. We washed from algae, from dirt.
0: Right.
2: It looks clean, okay, but I don't know what kind of wood we used. We just put it in there and stained it with oil-based whatever. And then it's been a couple months. It does look like we haven't done anything to this deck, so it looked pretty rustic. So I wonder, if you were us, what would you do with it again?
0: So when you say you replaced it with some kind of wood, do you know, was it wood that was designed for decking? Was it pressure-treated wood or what? It was
2: so
0: pressure.
2: So that I don't know.
0: Oh,
2: yeah, we bought it at lumber yard, and I'm not sure I have records of that anymore. I didn't know, and I'm not sure I specified,
0: Well, I'm going to guess that you told them that you were replacing boards on a deck, and if you told them that, my guess is they sold you pressure-treated wood, and I'm doing a lot of guessing, and then you used a semi-transparent oil base, which can be applied to pressure-treated wood, again, with a moisture content of less than 15%. Now, you have no idea about that, neither do I. How long from the time you put the deck board down to the time you put the oil base on that board? How much time had elapsed?
2: It's been a couple months, two months. And maybe if it does help you a little bit, the wood that we stained, it kind of soaked it up.
0: Actually, I think you're going
2: to
0: be okay. I think you're going
2: to
0: be okay. I really do. The oil semi-transparent, quite honestly, after about 2 months this time of year, would probably be dry enough to suck the stain down. If you were going to use a paint or you were going to use a solid color stain, I would say you'd almost have to wait 9 months at a minimum. But you didn't use the solid color stain. That's good. So they're stained, but you said the whole deck looks rustic. What should I do? What do you want to do? What makes it look rustic? What makes it look bad?
2: A little weathered. I would like it to be more uniform. So I was thinking maybe another coat. So we only did one coat of this oil.
0: Don't do that on a semi-transparent. So just don't do that because it won't penetrate into the wood anymore because it's sealed now. Is it mainly the other wood that didn't get replaced that looks very rustic?
2: Yes, I would say so. And the color is not solid, which I think expected.
0: Well, I
2: from
0: think this
2: semi-transparent.
0: Is
2: yeah.
0: So you got semi-transparent. Semi-transparent, it's thin like water. It goes in and it stains mm-hmm. the fibers of the wood. It's not a coating like paint. Now, if you want to get a coating like paint, I think you still can do that. What I would do at this point is I would wait 1 year. I'd wait till next year.
2: Mm-hmm.
0: And then I would get a solid color stain. Get an oil base or an acrylic oil. It's called a modified alkyd oil. A solid color stain. It looks like paint. So you get more choices. It's all very uniform. It looks like a painted deck. It's designed to give you a solid mm-hmm. look. It'll make the new boards mm-hmm. look like the old boards. Everything will be the same. And you'll get a wide yeah. array of colors. Instead of having six mm-hmm. colors in a semi-transparent, you might have 150 different colors for solid color stain. But wait for mm-hmm. a year, and the reason for that is let's just let everything just be. Let everything kind of dry out. And including what you just put on, and then just make it uniform in color. You know, next Memorial Day, you mm-hmm. know, May, June, and you'll be in good shape. It'll look. You'll get rid of that rustic look, and it'll be very uniform and very
2: yeah.
0: updated.
2: You know, I don't hate the look. To be honest, I don't hate it. I just wanted the wood to be loved, and you know, to be in good shape.
0: Right.
2: I mean, I look in rustic. I was not sure. Does it mean it's unhealthy and you
0: well,
2: know, not
0: well,
2: doing well?
0: What's going is the sun does the most damage to pressure treated wood. It's not the water; it's the sun. So it breaks down the wood. Wood grain. When you use a semi-transparent stain on there, in a dark color, in full sun, the lifespan of that is about 2 years, maybe three. If you use solid color stain where it looks painted, that lifespan is 4 to 5 years. It's going to protect it even more. So, you know, when you go to the paint store or the hardware store, take a look at what solid color stain looks like and what semi-transparent stain looks like and see what look you want. And, mm-hmm. you know, when you're trying to, you know, since you already stained the new wood, it's going to have to age a year no matter which one you use. Otherwise, it's going to lay on the surface, and it's not designed to lay on the surface. And so you're going to have some peeling eventually on that if you, you know, do it too soon. But on the solid color stain, you'll be
2: mm-hmm.
0: fine.
2: Mm-hmm. Okay. And then, so we can reapply another oil-based in about a year if we want to, or
0: you can use an oil-based stain. You could use the same oil-based stain you have now on everything next year, or you can use a solid color stain over everything to make it look more of a painted and more uniform, because the semi-transparent is always going to look a little rustic. It's just the semi-transparent just doesn't give you as much protection as a solid color stain would. All right, Anna, thank you very much for the call. I hope that works out for you, and we'll continue with your calls. You're at home with Gary Sullivan.
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0: All right, back at it we go at home with Gary Sullivan, taking your calls regarding your home projects. And let's go to Mike. Mike, welcome.
1: Hey, Gary. Thanks for taking my call. I've been looking forward to talking to you all week.
0: There you go, man. Me too.
1: two things. I should have my Easy Breathe system Wednesday, Thursday of this upcoming week, and my homework says it's going to be a great thing.
0: There you go. Very good.
1: Mentioned your name and got a discount.
0: I'm good
1: Hello.
0: For something.
1: Hello. Yeah, that was nice.
0: I'm so, good for something. Good.
1: But, yeah. I did something I probably shouldn't have done. I'm wondering if I can fix it.
0: All right.
1: In my primary bathroom, the wife and I installed a walk-in shower.
0: Okay.
1: So it's roughly about 7-8 feet of glass across the face of it.
0: Okay.
1: On the opposite side of that, we had a great idea to install a hardwood floor.
0: Okay.
1: Stop me if you know where I'm going with this.
0: I think I know. Keep going.
1: Uh-huh. So my floor has buckled all the way in front of the glass. My common sense says it's the moisture from the glass.
0: It's probably dripping down onto that floor. It could also be the environment. You know, wood floors, is it solid wood? Is it engineered wood? Is it a Me Too
1: wood? No, it's a Bruce hardwood floor.
0: Okay.
1: But as far as water goes, Gary, that is sealed at the bottom where the glass meets the threshold.
0: Mm-hmm, mm-hmm.
1: We've not noticed any water at all coming out in the area, but the floor, I would say within,
0: didn't take long.
1: 5, 6, 7 days, all of a sudden I'm looking at the rug and I'm like, oh no, I peeled the rug back.
0: Yeah.
1: We quickly ran and got a dehumidifier, shoved it in that room. I don't think the buckle will go away. But if I can make this hardwood floor work for me, mm-hmm. I want to. So here comes the Easy Breathe. I went, okay, can I put its return from the house flow closer to this room, maybe add another vent inside the bathroom? Is there any way I can keep this floor? Repair the buckle?
0: I'm going to say probably not. So let me explain. Is there a fan in the bathroom before we get into the whole Easy Breathe? Is there a fan in the bathroom at all?
1: Yes.
0: Ceiling fan? All right.
1: Yeah. Oh, no, not a ceiling fan.
0: Okay.
1: There's one in the bedroom, and, of course, this opening going into the shower area is about 5 feet wide.
0: Yeah. I'm talking about an exhaust fan in the ceiling.
1: Oh, yes. Yes,
0: okay.
1: Definitely have an exhaust fan.
0: So... When you shower, is that fan run during the shower and then a half hour after the shower?
1: It's pretty much been staying on.
0: Yeah.
1: Yeah, pretty much. And whenever we were getting in and out of the shower, I was asking the wife at the beginning, I said, let's leave this door to the shower open to help draw this humidity out of here.
0: Yeah. So a Bruce hardwood floor... I'm guessing is an engineered floor. In other words, it's got layers of plywood.
1: It's solid. Yeah, it's oak. It would be a mixture of oak, maple.
0: Yeah.
1: Probably used to have some ash in it, but I think we're short of ash trees.
0: Yeah. Well, I wish we had this conversation before we did it because, you know, even when you buy wood flooring, the person will tell you, go home, spread this wood floor out where you're going to install it, let it acclimate for a week, and then put the floor down. And it's very sensitive to humidity, even inside our homes. So it's not really designed to be used in an area, that's going to have a lot of moisture. In fact, there's even Me Too wood floors like laminates, like LVP, luxury vinyl plank, that is termed water resistant and waterproof, and that's not even solid wood. When you have solid wood, and let's say somebody puts a cooler on there and it's not a very good cooler and it sweats, and you find it a day later and there's a little bit of water on there, you know, you can get rid of the cooler and you could turn a fan on it and all that, and it will take 6 months maybe to dry out. So I think the answer, quite honestly, Mike, is no, that wood floor has probably got to come up. If you want to have a wood floor person that refinishes wood floors to take a look at it, make sure that I'm talking about the product that I think you got, I would do that, but I don't think you're going to solve that issue. I think it's the wrong floor at the wrong place. Sorry to give you that news. All right, we'll take a break. We come back. We got Chris, Dan, and Pat. You're at home with Gary Sullivan.

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6: Getting back, I'm Paul Stevens, Fox News. The U.S. striking Iran hard last night following the deaths of two service members in Jordan. Madeline Rivera in D.C.
7: CENTCOM says the latest round of strikes yesterday weren't only meant to degrade Iran's ability to hit ships in the Strait of Hormuz. They also targeted IRGC forces that they say launch attacks against U.S. service members in Jordan on Friday. We have yet to learn the identities of the two fallen service members. The U.S. says they were killed as they and partner forces defended themselves from Iranian ballistic missile and drone attacks. One service member is currently missing in action. Four American service members were evacuated to Jordanian hospitals. They have since been released.
6: And that's Fox's Madeline Rivera again in D.C.

0: The Akron Zoo in Ohio forced to shut down Saturday early due to a bomb threat. Zoo officials saying it's consistent with threats received at other major zoos, including those in Phoenix, Seattle, Miami, and Cleveland. The string of bomb threats, as well as some swatting incidents, have been impacting zoos in the U.S. for about 3 months now. No explosives or other hazardous materials have been found. 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
9: When out-of-town work crews come to do a job in Lebanon, the number one lunch spot on their radar is Marsh Brothers Deli. 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
10: Any sort of early showers giving way to some sunshine as we go through the day. Temperatures bouncing nicely back into the lower range of the 80s through the afternoon before dropping into the 50s under fair skies later on tonight. A lot of sunshine Monday. Temperatures will be in the lower range of the 80s in the afternoon and then increasing clouds Tuesday. With a cold front approaching, some showers and storms expected in the afternoon. From the Stormwatch 9 Weather Center, I'm meteorologist Kevin Skorupa.

0: All right, the weekend is here. Welcome and at home with Gary Sullivan and Sarah. 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All right, let me give you the phone number. You can join us. It's 800-823-8255. We're talking about your home, and let's go to Chris. Chris, welcome.
1: Good morning, Gary.
0: Morning.
1: Can you?
0: I can hear you.
1: I have. You can hear me?
0: I can. Yes.
1: Can. Okay. Gary, I have a 30-year-old, approximately 30-year-old, double Pella French doors. They're about 8 feet tall. The Fure lock is broken on it. I had a locksmith come out, and he tried his darndest with a replacement lock. And unfortunately, the original lock, he said, you know, they don't make that anymore. He tried. So I need to figure out a way to modify the doors. Like I said, it's a three-point lock. And he suggested maybe I can try and find somebody to route out the door and install a new lock. Because to replace those doors, which are in great shape, it would be well over $20,000. So I live in Cincinnati. I didn't know if you knew of someone that might be able to route door out and put a new lock in.
0: Yeah, offhand, no. I'm surprised he couldn't help you.
1: He really tried.
0: As a locksmith, you know, they can do that. Maybe that particular locksmith does not. What I would do is, you know, there are Pella stores in your city. Okay.
1: And I went to one already.
0: All right. And you told him the issue you had, and he said, well, we don't make that lock anymore?
1: Yeah, and to try and put a regular lock in, you'd end up having the door bow because it's a three-point lock.
0: Yeah, I understand that. I can't see it, and he knows the door. He knows the lock. I was thinking maybe they've had that issue before and they had somebody they could recommend to retrofit a lock in there.
1: Yeah. Well, they were not much help when I went to them. I mean.
0: Okay. I understand. I understand. And I'm not going to say that you need to replace the doors either. There was and I'm familiar with, you know, your city, and there was a Larry's Locksmith over in the east side of town. They used to do that work, and I know Larry retired, and I don't know if they still do. I would give them a call. If they don't do it, a lot of times, you know, a good handyman may very well be able to do that also.
1: I just have to find him.
0: Yeah, exactly. So one of the things you might do there is go to a local hardware store. They deal with a lot of, you know, folks that are, you know, make their living doing handyman services. They may be able to recommend somebody. I mean, it's not they're not going to specialize in that. They'll probably come over and take a look at it, see if they can help you out. Also looking on maybe like Angie's List and see there's different handyman. Ask around in your neighborhood if anybody uses certain handyman. A lot of those people that do that, you know, can certainly re-bore a hole, have the tools to do that. I just, you know, that's where I would start the process. I'd be kind of doing the same thing you're going to have to do. You know, there's probably a way. That's why I said I'm surprised, you know, he wasn't able to do something, and maybe that's just not what they do in that particular specialty, because there's a lot of different when you say a three-point lock, what's that mean even? I'm not real familiar.
1: Well, it literally locks in three places on the door because they're so tall.
0: Okay.
1: Yeah. So,
0: okay. All right.
1: So top, bottom, and middle basically.
0: So this thing is about 10, 12 inches long, this lock?
1: It's made by FUHR, Fuhr.
0: Okay.
1: And they don't make that anymore. We actually, the locksmith actually had me order this one lock. And we got it in, and he tried to put it in. He was real. And it might have been whoever Larry's lock sold to, because they were in Deer Park.
0: Oh, okay. That's where they are. That's where the place I was recommending.
1: He was just a great gentleman and, you know, very apologetic that he couldn't fix it. So I was able to send the lock back, but we're back to square one.
0: Are they metal on the outside? I mean, is wood and then metal?
1: No, they're wood.
0: They're all wood.
1: They're very expensive doors.
0: Yeah, I'm sure. I don't know. If anybody's got an answer that does that kind of work, maybe we'll put the APB out. But I gave you what I know on that and who I thought would do it. So,
1: AI gave me the name of a couple places to try and do it too. So I've called a couple and not gotten any response back. So I thought, I'm going to try you because you have the answer for just about everything.
0: Well, you know, when the things go out of, I was just even thinking there's different plates that can go over a door. And, you know, if it's a matter of boring new holes or different size holes or the back set is different, those are the usual things. It's the thickness of the door, the edge bore, the cross bore, and the back set. And those all got to line up. And if they don't line up, then you got to cut new holes. And then what do you do with the old holes? And there are plates that kind of cover that up where you can bore new holes. That's why I was kind of surprised they didn't have something that they could configure to make that work. But again, I'm not looking at it and don't know that specific on, you know, every lock, of course.
1: Gotcha. Well, I appreciate your advice, and I'll try and track
0: down
1: the handyman.
0: Keep calling. That's exactly right. And if I find any more information on that, I will mention it as we go today. All right, thank you much for the call. That's troubling, especially when you got good doors, right? Exactly. All right, let's take a break. Dan, you'll be up first, and then Joe and Jan as we continue. You're at home with Gary Sullivan.
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0: All right, back at it we go real fast. There was another place I did find, and she said she had a couple other places to call. This may be repetitive to her. They're open now. There's a company in her town called Lock Stars. They talk a lot about older locks, older restorations in locks. So you might check them. It's called Lock Stars. Also, someone called and said you might look for a restoration contractor. And where do you find those? Where I would send you is Cincinnati Historical Society. I don't know if that house is old enough for that, though. but you might just check with Cincinnati Historical Society and see if they have a preferred contractor's list on locksmiths for, you know, changing out older locks. I hope that helps. It's a frustrating issue she has. Dan, welcome.
8: Good morning, Gary.
0: Yes, sir.
8: I got a, earlier you were talking about using kiln-dried pressure treated wood for decks.
0: Yes, sir.
8: I've got a different usage for it. I make outside benches.
0: Mm-hmm.
8: And it seems like every time I go to get some pressure treated wood, they look like they floated it up the river. It's just it's wet, so wet, and it's draining out from the stacks.
0: Yeah.
8: And I've gone to Home Depot and Lowe's and asked them about kiln dried, and they look at me like I got three heads. Where can I get kiln dried pressure treated wood so that it doesn't
0: do you have
8: stuff
0: a,
8: on me?
0: Do you somewhere other than a big box store? Obviously, is the answer.
8: Yeah.
0: You know,
8: yeah.
0: In my town, we have one that is a multi-generational lumber yard. It's one of the largest indoor lumber yards in the state of Ohio. They would have it, I'm sure. But in your area, what I think I'd do, Dan, is search for a place like that. You know, an independent that, you know, I mean, the big box stores, they buy in, you know, they buy in stuff that's going to sell and move. This is kind of a specialty product. So I'd go to a specialty store for a specialty product.
8: Okay, because when I get it now, I've got to cut them to close the size and lay them out on the driveway for about 3 or 4 days and let the sun hit on, kind of dry them out. But when you're making these benches and all of a sudden, 2 days after you put it together, you got one leg up in the air because
0: the
8: seat is made out of 2x12s and it pulls up and. I'm just trying to eliminate that kind of problem.
0: Yeah. No, I understand. And remember, it's kiln-dried. If it's pressure-treated wood, the label on there will be KDAT.
8: Right.
0: Kiln-dried after treatment. So.
8: Can you recommend anyone in the Cincinnati area here?
0: I'd try McCabe Lumber.
8: McCabe. Okay. All right.
0: All right.
8: Give them a try, Gary.
0: Very good.
8: I appreciate your help, pal.
0: You're quite welcome. Thank you. All right. And Jan, welcome.
9: Hi. I have a basement, a walkout basement, and there's stairs there, and the whole thing is very moldy this year. Usually I use Wet It and Forget It on it, but is it too dirty for that now that I should scrub it first and then put that on?
0: Who said they're too dirty?
9: Me.
0: Okay. When you say too dirty, these are the outdoor stairs coming out of the bathroom or basement?
9: Yeah, and it's got like tall walls.
0: Yeah.
9: And they're just really, really bad this year. I think part of the problem is we used to have a railing that went around it and that let more air in. And then we got this fence up around it. And I think that doesn't let as much air in.
0: Well, it could be. That could be.
9: Okay.
0: A little stiller air. Well, when you say dirty, there's just more fungus and more mildew than normal, correct? I mean, it's not dirt.
9: Right.
0: Okay.
9: Yeah, right.
0: Have you tried to Wet and Forget?
9: I've used it other times. It's just that it was so dirty this year, I didn't know if I should just clean it first or squirt it down and then...
0: So that's why I asked who said it was dirty, because it can do, you know, if it's, you know, Wet and Forget, a lot of times people think there's dirt, and the wall's black. I've seen walls that are just green. I've seen them black. I've seen all kinds of things, but it's fungus, algae, molds, mildews, and everything. And to be honest, it's probably not too dirty. All it needs... is it needs some sun, so, you know, some sun to keep it active, and it needs moisture, which doesn't seem to be a problem this year. If those walls get wet when it rains and it gets some sun in there, I'd use the Wet and Forget and just spray it on there.
9: Okay.
0: And
9: I'm never going to get sun in there. That's just, you know, the only thing would be some air if I change the...
0: Yeah.
10: Well, if you don't want to use the wet and forget, there are other things. One of them is oxygenated bleach. It's a powder. You're going to mix
9: it.
10: Well, they're two totally different things. They'll both kill molds and mildews and all that. They'll both kill it. One's a lot easier. The wet and forget, I like it because I'm all about easy, and it's very easy. You spray it on, forget about it.
9: Right.
10: But, you know, if you don't think it's going to get much sunlight, I can't do anything about that. It doesn't have to be direct sun. It just needs to be, you know, bright like a summer day down there. And it's got to get moisture. That's what keeps it active. If you don't have that, I would take you right to the oxygenated bleach. It's a powder. It's mixed with water. You'll wet that wall down with that mixture, and then you would take like a stiff street broom, and you would agitate that oxygenated bleach. In other words, you'd scrub it with like a street broom, and you'd rinse. It's a lot more work, but it's instant. It will work. It doesn't do a lot of sun and rain, and you know. Both work. One's easier to do than the other. That's all I'm saying.
9: And it doesn't damage the concrete?
10: No.
9: No? Okay. All right. I'll try that.
10: All right. Very good. Thank you. Take care. Yeah, there's a ton of products out there. They do work. There's a 30-second cleaner. It's a very highly chlorinated product. So, you know, if you don't like that smell or it concerns you or there's a lot of vegetation, that might be that type of negative. If you don't like to scrub it with a big street broom, that might be that type of negative. If it doesn't work because it can't get sun, that's a negative. So, you know, they all work. They'll all take care of the problem. But you got to have the right conditions, and that's why I went with the oxygenated bleach. All right. The never-ending quest to find the perfect deck sealer. Well, there's a company called Sundance Coatings, and the president, Mark, is going to join us. Very, very unique, and we'll learn about it. That's next. You're at home with Gary Sullivan.
11: 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This is At Home with Gary Sullivan.

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1: And the match is about to begin.
2: Most of the team is out with COVID-19, so there'll be some substitutes tonight.
1: What's this? We have an unexpected guest on the field.
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9: When out-of-town work crews come to do a job in Lebanon, the number one lunch spot on their radar is Marsh Brothers Deli. 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
10: Any sort of early showers giving way to some sunshine as we go through the day. Temperatures bouncing nicely back into the lower range of the 80s through the afternoon before dropping into the 50s under fair skies later on tonight. A lot of sunshine Monday. Temperatures will be in the lower range of the 80s in the afternoon and then increasing clouds Tuesday. And with a cold front approaching, some showers and storms expected in the afternoon. From the Stormwatch 9 Weather Center, I'm meteorologist Kevin Skorupa.

0: Well, as always, each and every weekend show, I try to bring you maybe something a little different, maybe a new product that I'm very curious about. And the one conversation we have week in and week out, especially during the summer months, is about, and we've had a bunch of them today, is about deck sealers. And I was exposed to a deck sealer by Sundance Wood Stain. Sundance Coatings, they do stains for decks and log cabins and the whole works, and it's very unique. And so I invited Mark McCullough to join us and talk about the Sundance Coatings. And Mark, welcome to At Home with Gary Sullivan. How are you?
1: Gary, hey, one old dude to another old dude, we're going to have a great conversation.
0: Well, let's start with the actual makeup of, first of all, a little bit about your company. Well, you made all different kinds of wood stains, but we're going to focus on the deck stains, correct?
1: Well, I realize we're 10 minutes up to do this, and I want to get everything in because I'm very passionate about our company. And let's just start. Let me introduce myself. I'm Mark McCullough, the founder of the company, Sundance Coatings. With my daughter, Maggie Sheeler, who really runs the company. She's the president. And then we have her brother, Brandon, who's our VP, fresh out of college. So I'll be just up front. We are a small company compared to these conglomerates. I've been in the business for over three decades here in Kentucky. So you're up in Cincinnati, but I can tell you here in Kentucky, when I get to talking, a lot of your customers are going to know who I am. Because we actually did work on their log homes and made it a beautiful product. So fast forwarding into where we're at, we have a very unique marketing thing going. I'm from a famous bourbon family here in Kentucky, and it's quite interesting. My great-grandfather owned the Green River Distillery here in Owensboro in the late 19th century, and the story goes we were one of the most wealthy families in Kentucky, and the story goes there was $20 million sitting in JW's bank account in 1906. He passed, the three owners got the gold, and the gold man, the rest got the shaft, and we were left with very little. But what we did inherit was a very rich family heritage, and we have brought that in with the theme of our company. We are cutting through the thick of it because there's, you know, the Goliath companies, huge companies that had love that starts over us. So it's kind of cool. We're a theme is Western outdoors, cowboys, horses, and whiskey. How can you go wrong?
0: Okay,
1: and the whiskey kind of came in the back end. You know, you have to if you got Western outdoors, cowboys, and it just happened to turn out that we are from a famous bourbon family in Kentucky. And I'll try to keep this short because I could talk forever about that. So I do want to get into all these interesting points that I want to make today to try to help these your customers, your audience, to avoid some of these mistakes. You know, you and I have lived a long time, and we've seen all the mistakes. We've made some of our own, and it's I'm on the phone all day. That is my function, by the way, and I'm always here to take calls and, like you, help people out.
0: Mark, let's get into the actual makeup of the deck coatings, because there was one thing that really piqued my interest a couple of years ago when we first met, and that was about a solids rating.
1: Absolutely.
0: I'm sure a lot of my listeners over 40 years have heard me talk about solids. There's a difference between solids and carriers and evaporations and oils. What kind of solids are in the Sundance coatings for decks?
1: Well, first off, let's start at the top. When we refer to solids in the industry, it's what's left after everything evaporates.
0: Right.
1: And with our product, we're very low in solvents. We literally only have 5% solvents. I frankly don't even want to talk it up to old painters because they're thinking low solvents, it won't penetrate. But what we use is a mineral oil as a carrier. And I noticed when we talked last, when I mentioned mineral oil, kind of your eyebrow popped up, and it's like, is that a durable material? Well, let's say this. It doesn't last forever, but it repels the water, and it's far better than a solvent that evaporates immediately. And we have a series called the Great Stain Shootout on our site, where I did 30 videos this winter, side by side. And the overall theme, you'll see, these are very high in solvents that evaporate immediately, leaving very little pigmentation behind. And ours has a very rich wood look because we're chock full of colorants, aqueous resins, and with that mineral oil, it really repels the water. Why not have a mineral oil to repel the water instead of something that's not there? So our solid ratings is at 90%, which is unheard of. And that really separates us from the competition. And it brings a lot of benefits along with it, because the mineral oil is not an organic oil. When you buy products like Cabot, I didn't want to get any naming names, but anything that has an organic oil, like linseed tongue oil, will actually cause you problems. It may look like a shiny penny. You put two coats on, you've got that really shiny shoe polish look. It looks great when you come home. But let me tell you, when that breaks down 2 years later, there's no just putting another coat on. It'll get darker, dingier, it gets patchy. You literally have to strip or sand it off. With our product, all you ever have to do is wash it and reapply it. It's like the first day done. Mm-hmm. And with the ladies, I don't want to sound sexist, but the truth is, it's like putting on great makeup. You're beautiful, but you don't have to chisel it off to get looking good again.
0: So what is the lifespan of a coating of a Sundance deck sealer? In a sunny location, obviously, yeah, it varies.
1: Sure.
0: But in a sunny location, how long can we expect to have it looking good?
1: Well, let me do a little back history on that. In the past, a lot of these log stain sealers have not lasted long. They're cut with so much mineral spirits because they're using organic oil, like linseed or tongue oil. Mm. And those are hard to break down. They use those to penetrate. They create problems long-term, as I mentioned, for maintenance. But they end up with a situation where it's just hard to work with. Ours will hold up for many years, and all you'll ever have to do in the end is clean it, wash it, reapply it. Mm. And I don't want to get sexist, but
0: Well, that's my question, though, is how long between the applications will it be? Will it be 2 years, 3 years, 5 years, six years? I'm just curious.
1: Realistically, if 3 decades of working with us here in Kentucky with the restoration company I had, on your deck floor, they get dirty. So frankly, you know, the second year, it doesn't hurt to do a recoat where you do a light cleaning, even a sponge mop, give a reapplication. Mm-hmm. The vertical surfaces, they'll look good 8-9 years out still, but the mineral oil, you know, you and I have had kind of a little tig and tug on that, because I saw your eyebrow raise when I mentioned mineral oil. Let me tell you, that mineral oil is a very durable product, but it doesn't last forever. So the short of it, 2 to 3 years on the flat of a deck, 5-6 years on the vertical, and the way we always had it set up in the company I had, we do a rotation. But the most important thing is our product looks beautiful in the end. Mm-hmm. I'm a perfectionist, which is a curse, but when you put a product on that gets blotchy and junky, I mean, on top of the fact you're going to have to sand it off to look good again, you want a product that's just going to be that real log look and not have I've got a blog written called Blinded by the Light, the old Bruce Springsteen song. I just don't get it with these log homes that are all shiny like shoe polish. Ours fills that void with this rich, deep wood look. And frankly, the other products haven't had it. So, it's been an osmosis. I started the company in 1997, the restoration company I had here in Kentucky. And, I had a deck and I saw how this stuff peeled. And I'm like, I'm one of these guys, if I'm not happy with something, I go OCD and look for a resolution.
0: Mm-hmm. So, on the mineral oil, I know some of the different oils that are organic, they're big on, they're like a buffet for mold. Mineral oil, is that an issue with mold or no?
1: It absolutely is. Anything that is like linseed or tongue oil, which is an organic oil, will feed like wildfire. It will just, and it grows into it. And here's the big thing, that polymerizes on the wood. It creates a film. Anytime you walk up on a log home or a deck and you see shiny, I mean, on these log homes, you've got a lot of customers out there that own log homes, cedar homes. They know what I'm talking about when I tell you they've got $60,000-$80,000 they will charge for you to media blast that off.
0: Yeah.
1: Now, getting back to the deck, you look at power washing, but you're going to have to sand it off to get it to look good again. Otherwise, it builds up like layer after layer, like shoe polish.
0: Sure.
1: And with ours, all you're faced with is a simple clean reapplication, and it is as beautiful as the first day put on.
0: Yeah. So the website you have is sundancewoodstain.com?
1: Correct. And, you know, Gary, we're not getting any younger here, but I'm very passionate about it. I talk to contractors and homeowners all over the country every day, 30 calls a day. My daughter's got me, I tell people, got me put out to pasture to handle all this stuff. I don't know if I can keep up with it. Hell, if we'd started the company 5 years ago.
0: I will say,
1: unbelievable.
0: Yeah, we're going to run out of time here, Mark. I apologize, but again, it's sundancewoodstain.com. People want more information on the coverage, the price, some more explanation maybe of the solids in the mineral oil. You can check it out. Again, that website is sundancewoodstain.com. They have deck sealers. 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And it's branched out. 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Thanks, Mark. I appreciate the call. 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

0: All right, back at it we go at home with Gary Sullivan taking your calls. And if you'd like to jump on board, talk a little home improvement, it's 800-823-8255. And let's go, Joe. How are you?
1: I'm great, Gary. How about yourself?
0: Doing fine.
1: I'm working in my shop on a Saturday morning listening to you and just enjoying the conversations.
0: Very good.
1: Hey, listen, the reason I called was that lady who had that issue with the door. So,
0: right.
1: Yeah, my family, we've been cabinet makers for five generations. So, you know, the Otmar name. And
0: yes.
1: I left in 92 and I started doing most of the work I do is for the local churches, the altars. I'm working on all Roger Bacon's furniture now.
0: Oh, wow.
1: But in the past, yeah, I've had a lady that had an antique door and it had holes in all the wrong places. It was a mahogany door.
0: Yeah.
1: So I built a jig, routed out a round circle, found a piece of matching mahogany, oriented the grain correctly, put it in the plug, and you couldn't tell that it was ever there.
0: Yeah.
1: So if that lady wants to give me a call, she can find me on otmar.com. That's my website. And,
0: spell that out for me.
1: Sure. It's OTMAR.com. And my phone numbers are there. Call me on my cell. You know, I'll be happy to help her out. McCabe. I just finished 30 doors for them for a job. Whenever they have an issue with things like major doors that are missing the locking mechanisms or they have a problem, they call me. I'm kind of their secret troubleshooter.
0: There you go. Well, everybody's got to have one, Joe.
1: Everybody's
0: got to have one. I felt so sorry for her because she was so frustrated. And
1: I
0: kind of thought a locksmith could tackle that project. Maybe I'm wrong.
1: No, I've worked with those guys.
0: Yeah.
1: I've worked with them. I built the major door, the main doors for St. Columbus and Loveland.
0: Yep.
1: And I have to help hang those because those guys are, you know, if it's a cabinet door or a major door, they're pretty much the same.
0: Okay.
1: You know, I got all the tools to lift them and everything, so we're going to have to pick them up.
0: Sure.
1: Yeah.
0: Well,
1: but
0: I hope she's listening.
1: I got roped into refinishing doors and making doors. I do furniture for churches, so it's kind of goofy thing to do, but
0: that'd be a good place for you to be, right?
1: Right. And you know, Gary, I love what you've been saying. You know, we love when we know Mike Rowe.
0: Mm-hmm.
1: And I just want to put the word out there for everybody. You know, there are lots of us. I'm 70. And, you know, there's lots of us that have these skills, that you know, generational skills. And when we pass, it won't go to anybody.
0: Right.
1: And trade schools and, you know, young people need to get a trade under their belt and learn some skills, you know, because... Yeah, we'll be in trouble.
0: There is now, and there'll be continue to be an incredible demand. I remember it was probably about 8 or 10 years ago, I was in Germany and visiting some people, and they were all excited for their son because he was going to take this test, which was going to funnel him to some trades or to higher education. And it wasn't just a test. It was like a two-day process. With interviews, and this is an eighth grade kid, in a way, you know, I mean, a kid that's 13 years old, they got their personality. You can tell what that kid already likes,
1: right?
0: And I thought that's really kind of cool. I mean, I don't know. A lot of people probably disagree, but there's a great livelihood and a lot of fun and a rewarding career there for an awful lot of
1: people.
0: Agreed. Yeah. Sure.
1: When I lived in Denmark in the 70s and studied woodworking there, because after I graduated high school, I went to Denmark.
0: Yep.
1: I saw, you know, I went to the technical colleges there. And you're right, you know, usually at 10th grade, you go off from 10th grade, at least it was in Denmark, and you went to what they called gymnasium, which is like the first 2 years of college.
0: Okay.
1: And then you go to, you know, another college, but they break it up that way. But in that period, as you pointed out, they do a test to see what you're most, you know, qualified to do.
0: Right.
1: And these young men and women that I was in school with, you know, I've been doing it since I was a kid. Most of these kids had never seen the inside of a wood shop.
0: Really?
1: And they had an apprentice program also. So they were already gainfully employed with a company, and then they would go to technical school, learn the skills, and go back and apply them at their job. Mm. And I know Ohio, I know the governor... has wanted to do it, but I haven't seen it yet. Here in Miamiville, where I live, up the hill is the Camp Friedlander Boy Scout camp.
0: Yes.
1: They just spent a huge amount of money. If you get a chance to go up there and see it, it's a tech center. And it, they teach plumbing, woodworking, electrical, automotive, and they're taking these kids up there. And they just started it this year. It just opened up. So we're going to see some great things happening around here like that.
0: Yeah, that's phenomenal. Yeah, my grandson, he's one step, well, he's been approved for his Eagle Scout project, so he's well on his way. And, you know, those types of skills are, they're going to be so much in demand. I shake my head all the time because it's like a billboard on Times Square. What is the world going to need in the next 5 or 10 years? That's what it's going to need.
1: I get 10 years, I'm 80. I'm not going to be doing this.
0: That's exactly
1: I'll be teaching it, maybe. But
0: there you go.
1: I can't lift doors anymore.
0: Thank you so much for calling. I appreciate it. I hope she's listening, and I will pass it along. I will keep it in my file.
1: Sure.
0: And maybe we'll have you on someday, and we can just shoot the stuff.
1: Chit-chat.
0: Sounds
1: good. Thank you for what you do. It's a blessing to listen to the advice that you give out to people all over the country. So
0: thank you.
1: It's wonderful. Yeah.
0: Thanks, Joe. Take care. Appreciate the call. All right. Well, that was an interesting half hour. I hope the lady, and I forget her name. I don't know. I go through so many names in the course of a weekend. But I felt sorry about her dilemma. That was Joe. You can find his phone number at otmar.com. And if she's listening, you can certainly call Danny and we'll give it to you, or you can look it up for yourself. But I think it stands to reason that Joe can take care of your problem. And save
2: her name was Chris.
0: Chris, okay.
2: Yeah.
0: All right. That'll save you from buying any doors, that's for sure. All right. Well, that's great. You got the phone number? I'll give it to you. 800-823-8255. Steve, I promise you'll be up first as we continue. You're at home with Gary Sullivan.

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6: New attacks in Iran from the U.S. I'm Ann Carrick, Fox News. The White House calling it punishment after 2 U.S. service members are killed. Fox's Chanley Painter.
7: The U.S. launching an 8th straight night of strikes against Iran. CENTCOM says it hit multiple Iranian targets, including air defense facilities, weapons storage sites, and IRGC forces linked to the attack in Jordan that killed 2 U.S. service members Friday. Another U.S. soldier is still missing. These mark the first American military deaths since March. In total, 16 service members have been killed and over 430 wounded since the conflict began on February 28th. President Trump reacting to the latest deaths, saying in part, it's a very sad thing. He went on to add, we're never allowing Iran to have a nuclear weapon.
6: CENTCOM reports more than 50,000 U.S. service members still operating across the Middle East. UK Labour Party head Andy Burnham is set to become his country's prime minister Monday. He's already offering an idea of what he's hoping to accomplish. Fox's Stephanie Bennett reports from London.
8: Nicknamed the King of the North, Andy Burnham, the former mayor of Greater Manchester, promising greater public control of essential services and new powers for regional governments, signaling a shift to the left from outgoing Prime Minister Keir Starmer. Burnham's office said he also wants to scrap plans for a government-issued digital ID that would have tackled illegal immigration, but also eventually allow people to manage childcare or tax returns. And there's also suggestions for new oil and gas drilling in the North Sea, which could be a sticking point as his party's 2024 manifesto pledged to honor existing exploration.

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16: When out-of-town work crews come to do a job in Lebanon, the number one lunch spot on their radar is Marsh Brothers Deli. 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
17: Any sort of early showers giving way to some sunshine as we go through the day. Temperatures bouncing nicely back into the lower range of the 80s through the afternoon before dropping into the 50s under fair skies later on tonight. A lot of sunshine Monday. Temperatures will be in the lower range of the 80s in the afternoon and then increasing clouds Tuesday. And with a cold front approaching, some showers and storms expected in the afternoon. From the Stormwatch 9 Weather Center, I'm meteorologist Kevin Skorupa.
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9: Any sort of early showers giving way to some sunshine as we go through the day. Temperatures bouncing nicely back into the lower range of the 80s through the afternoon before dropping into the 50s under clear skies later on tonight. A lot of sunshine Monday. Temperatures will be in the lower range of the 80s in the afternoon and then increasing clouds Tuesday. And with a cold front approaching, some showers and storms expected in the afternoon. From Stormwatch 9 Weather Center, I'm meteorologist Kevin Skorupa.
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3: Trading attacks. I'm Paul Stevens, Fox News. The U.S. hitting Iran hard again last night following the deaths on Friday of two service members in Jordan, Madeline Rivera in D.C.
4: CENTCOM says the latest round of strikes yesterday weren't only meant to degrade Iran's ability to hit ships in the Strait of Hormuz. They also targeted IRGC forces that they say launch attacks against U.S. service members in Jordan on Friday. We have yet to learn the identities of the two fallen service members. The U.S. says they were killed as they and partner forces defended themselves from Iranian ballistic missile and drone attacks. One service member is currently missing in action. Four American service members were evacuated to Jordanian hospitals. They have since been released.
3: And the president says the U.S. response following the deaths of two American service members in Jordan is unfortunate, but says the actions are necessary to protect the nation. Zohran Mamdani, the mayor of New York, says he's talking with city lawyers to figure out whether or not New York has the legal authority to arrest the Prime Minister of Israel, Benjamin Netanyahu, if he attends the U.N. General Assembly in September.
5: Far-left New York City Mayor Zohran Mamdani, in an interview with the New York Times, says the city is exploring whether it has the legal authority to arrest Netanyahu.
6: Whatever the law allows me to do in New York City, that's what we will do, but we won't be writing our own laws to that end. That's an active conversation with our legal department.
5: The mayor has called Netanyahu a war criminal who belongs in The Hague. The International Criminal Court issued arrest warrants for Netanyahu and former Defense Minister Yoav Gallant in November 2024 over alleged war crimes in Gaza. Israel has rejected those allegations. Deborah Valentine, Fox News.
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12: Any sort of early showers giving way to some sunshine as we go through the day. Temperatures bouncing nicely back into the lower range of the 80s through the afternoon before dropping into the 50s under fair skies later on tonight. A lot of sunshine Monday. Temperatures will be in the lower range of the 80s in the afternoon and then increasing clouds Tuesday. And with a cold front approaching, some showers and storms expected in the afternoon. From the Stormwatch 9 Weather Center, I'm meteorologist Kevin Skorupa.
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14: I have good news and I have bad news. The good news is I know why the AC doesn't work. The bad news is it's the compressor. Oh, and by the way, the condenser's leaking. So it needs a compressor, a condenser, probably a catalytic converter, some sort of EVAP diagnosis, and

0: Car Doctor.
1: You know, way back when in tuning the hot rod, I did go through the experience on the original car that dropping the heat range one set did change engine overall running temperature and lowered it by about 12 degrees and the car ran cooler.
2: Yeah, I can see how it would do that.
1: Yep.
0: Welcome to the radio home of Ron and Ania, the Car Doctor. Since 1991, this is where car owners the world over turn to for their definitive opinion on automotive repair. If you're

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0: keep Ron's number handy, 855-560-9900, for when you really need advice on your car. Here's Ron.
1: Hey, and let's go to Rob in Delaware. Rob, welcome to the Car Doctor, sir. How can I help?
2: Hey, Ron. Thanks for taking my call.
1: You're welcome. What's going on?
2: Hey, have a 2018 F-150 Platinum 3.0 diesel with the 10-speed transmission.
1: I'm sorry. Yeah, that 10-speed trans is tough, brother. What's going on with it?
2: Yeah. Yeah. Every now and then, third gear and sixth gear will shift real hard. And it's intermittent. I can't reproduce it with the gas pedal. And I've heard that it needs to be reprogrammed. I was wondering whether...
1: There are numerous... So anytime we deal with a 10-speed GM, Ford or GM, actually... And interestingly, the Ford and GM transmission both seem to have come out of the same group of engineers, so it makes you wonder. But how so many people dedicated to doing something right could do something so wrong. You know, when we deal with the 10-speed Ford, 10-speed GM, same thing, we look at a couple of things. Fluid quality. You know, originally, the GMs, for example, the 10-speeds, They have found that the fluid was breaking down. It was absorbing moisture through the vent tube, and it was causing shudder and hard shifts and bangs and all sorts of funny things that the trans would normally do as a result. So they've changed the fluid around. Ford has the same issue. Ford has similar issues. So you always want to be sure, you know, the fluid is fresh, correct, and to level. That's just basic, right? I mean, it just
2: right.
1: We're back to basics. There are numerous software calibrations. So somebody's going to have to plug into the trans module, look at software calibration level, look at PCM calibration level, and verify, are they both current? Are they both the newest, latest, greatest? All right?
2: Right.
1: There are known issues with the valve body. There are more than a few of these that have been fixed. Pulling the valve body, replacing the valve body as an assembly. Do we have sticking valves in the valve body itself?
2: Right.
1: And then the really bad news is then after you exhaust all that, then you put the trans in it. How many miles are on this? Let me guess. Don't tell me. I'm going to say this probably has between 40 and 60 on it.
2: 50,000.
1: There you go. God, I couldn't do that better if I tried.
2: Yep, you're dead nuts.
1: Yeah, I tell you, it just... One of the things I've learned about cars, well, I've learned more than one thing about cars in the past couple of years, but one of the things that it seems to come up as a repetitive constant denominator, Robbie, is that the defects that are put into vehicles are put into them across the board by design, by computer, at the engineering level, at the factory where they're made. They all seem to suffer. It's called pattern failure, and they all seem to suffer the same anomaly around the same time. What deviates it is maybe operating environment, operating use, amount of maintenance, the amount of load the vehicle carries. But I'm telling you, these 10-speed Fords, they start to go cranky in the 40 to 60 range, and it's this nonstop battle. I've got more than a few customers with it. Now, Ford has has multiple extended campaigns, warranties, recalls. The stack of bulletins would exceed the roof of the house sometimes, I think, if you stack them up. So
2: when I checked all that, there is nothing on the transmission at all.
1: What do you mean there's nothing on this transmission?
2: Well, when I called Ford, they said there's no recalls, no
1: TSBs.
2: Yeah, PSBs, they said there's really nothing. Or you can look it up online and nothing comes up on the transmission.
1: Okay, go look at safety recall 25, S as in Sam, B as in Baker, number 3. Came out May 12th of this year. It affects 17 through 21 F-150s, 20 to 21 Explorers, 2018 through 2021 Expeditions, and so on. And it's a safety recall, 25 SB3, and they talk about harsh shifting, bad shifting, problem shifting. Now, it may not apply to your vehicle, but have them explain to you why, if there's no recalls or notices on this vehicle, how come they didn't mention that one?
2: Right. Okay.
1: All right. Now it's VIN-specific, but believe me when I tell you, kiddo, there's recalls and bulletins out there for this transmission. Known failures, common issues, and I would start with software, fluid quality, and then work my way backwards up the pile. And, you know, are you going to put a trans in this, and is that going to do any good? I've got more than a few customers that have been through this trans. They're going through it right now. It's sad. Good luck to you, Rob. Let us know what happens. I'm Ron Ananian, the Car Doctor. We're back right after this.
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12: When out-of-town work crews come to do a job in Lebanon, the number one lunch spot on their radar is Marsh Brothers Deli. 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
13: Any sort of early showers giving way to some sunshine as we go through the day. Temperatures bouncing nicely back into the lower range of the 80s through the afternoon before dropping into the 50s under clear skies later on tonight. A lot of sunshine Monday. Temperatures will be in the lower range of the 80s in the afternoon and then increasing clouds Tuesday. With a cold front approaching, some showers and storms expected in the afternoon. From the Stormwatch 9 Weather Center, I'm meteorologist Kevin Skorupa.
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5: When out-of-town work crews come to do a job in Lebanon, the number one lunch spot on their radar is Marsh Brothers Deli. 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
6: Any sort of early showers giving way to some sunshine as we go through the day. Temperatures bouncing nicely back into the lower range of the 80s through the afternoon before dropping into the 50s under fair skies later on tonight. A lot of sunshine Monday. Temperatures will be in the lower range of the 80s in the afternoon and then increasing clouds Tuesday. And with a cold front approaching, some showers and storms expected in the afternoon. From the Stormwatch 9 Weather Center, I'm meteorologist Kevin Skorupa.
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9: 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Intelligent Medicine is a program about the best of high-tech and the best of natural therapies. 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You can be part of the discussion by calling 877-726-8255. That number enables you to record a question. You can come directly into the doctor's office and pose a question or share a comment. And we've got some interesting ones to tackle today. We've got lots of fascinating stories to break down for you, lots of stuff in the news. And we're going to also take a look at some of the latest current events in the field of health and medicine. 877-726-8255. So let's take a look at this article here, which comes to us from Science Direct. It's about the relationship between diet and the risk of dementia. You know, we're focusing on expensive drug interventions to interdict the accumulation of plaque in the brain that causes us to experience cognitive decline and Alzheimer's disease. It's kind of a pricey moonshot in an effort to cure the disease, but the drugs are A, expensive, B, have a lot of side effects, and C, produce only marginal benefits. So the focus really ought to be on a comprehensive, all-of-the-above approach. We welcome medical breakthroughs that can help us ameliorate this disease.

disease or cure this disease. We're going to see a tremendous upsurge as baby boomers age and as Gen X joins their ranks. And so it's a big discussion because it's going to cripple our productivity and also break our healthcare budget. So the discussion about diet and the risk of cognitive decline is relevant here. And there are actually many studies that now document the adverse effects of ultra-processed foods on the brain. It's pretty clear that if you subsist on ultra-processed foods, and Americans may consume up to 50% of their calories sourced from ultra-processed foods, foods that are bereft of nutrients, that are highly processed, that have all kinds of iffy additives, that are primarily rich in simple sugars and carbohydrates, also sketchy oils that are highly synthetic, chemically processed, that these will have an adverse effect on the brain. And so it is that we have a study from Science Direct here, headline, just like Mom said, eat your fruits and veggies. Association of vegetable and fruit intake with the risk of dementia. These are three prospective studies. That's as good as it gets, because a lot of backward-looking studies that are not prospective, they are retrospective. Looking back, they may be compromised by people's memory of what they ate. People take dietary surveys, and it's unclear that they remember correctly. Maybe they exaggerate their virtue, camouflage their indiscretions. But prospective studies looking forward are the gold standard of scientific research. And there are also a bunch of meta-analyses looking at, these are studies of studies, that comprise over 18,000 participants, followed for an average of 7 to 13 years. And what they found was that there was what is called an inverse association of vegetable and fruit intake with dementia risk. The more fruits and vegetables, the less in the way of dementia. Okay, great. Let's all consume plant-based diets, as is so often recommended by the medical authorities. And it gets a little more complicated. And we're going to get a little science-y here, because there are some people who are more prone to Alzheimer's disease. Perhaps you've heard of the APOE4 gene. The APOE4 gene has been referred to as the Alzheimer's gene, and it does increase the risk of Alzheimer's, but certain lifestyle factors can potentially head off that risk. And a fairly high percentage of people carry at least one set. It usually takes two sets. You get a double hit to create a disease. For example, there are folks who have the sickle cell gene, but they don't have a double hit, so they don't have sickle cell. When you have a double hit, you get the full-born disease. Well, it turns out that people who have one APOE4, fairly high prevalence in the population, up to 25%, they have a higher risk of Alzheimer's disease, maybe, you know, 2-3 times higher risk of Alzheimer's disease. Those who have a double hit have a very increased risk of Alzheimer's disease. That's why it's kind of controversial as to whether you should get tested, because it freaks people out when they find out that they're prone to Alzheimer's disease when there's no surefire cure. So you better be ready for the results if you're going to undertake that genetic testing. And so the current view, which is consonant with the approach to cardiovascular disease, we tell people to be on a very low-fat diet, on a plant-based diet that is thought to be beneficial, avoid red meat, and reduce your intake of animal food products, use oils, polyunsaturated oils instead of butter and lard, and so on and so on. Avoid high cholesterol foods. That is thought to be beneficial, especially for people who have this vulnerable gene. And this is actually something that's been taught for years and years. If you have the APOE4 gene, you should become a vegan, or at the very least, maybe a pesco-vegan, because fish contain omega-3 fatty acids. So that's good for the brain. Here's a surprising study in JAMA, Journal of the American Medical Association. It looks at meat consumption and cognitive health
in relationship to the ApoE genotypes. Again, you can have a mixed type, you can have one hit, or you can have a double hit. And the question that they pose is higher meat consumption associated with changes in cognitive health among individuals with the ApoE mixed type, ApoE 3, 4, versus a double hit of 4, 4? And what does that mean for people who are attempting to optimize their diet who have this risk factor? And what they found is, quite interestingly, they found that higher meat consumption than conventionally recommended. They now tell us that we should consume less meat. Higher meat consumption than conventionally recommended may be associated with benefits in this genetically defined subgroup, which currently comprises about one quarter of the global population, 25%. And so they looked at these individuals, over 2,100 older individuals without dementia, and they followed them for a long time, and they looked at their diets. And what they found is that, indeed, people with a hit on ApoE4, either a single hit or a double hit, they are more prone to cognitive decline in Alzheimer's disease. But that if they consumed a higher proportion of meat in their diet, it had a protective effect. In this study, they say, higher meat consumption was associated with better cognitive trajectories and lower dementia risk among individuals with the ApoE3/4 or the ApoE4/4 genotypes. So, whoa, what's going on here? Well, you know, they say that nature rarely makes a mistake, especially when a gene is prevalent in the population for a long time. An example of which is sickle cell anemia. Sickle cell is there for a reason. It protects people against malaria. And in large parts of the world, even parts of Europe, there was malaria in London in the Middle Ages. There was malaria in Philadelphia and many parts of the United States. And so it turned out that having one hit of the sickle cell gene protected you somewhat from malaria, devastating disease. And so it persists. But in modern times, malaria is less of a scourge and it becomes a risk factor for sickle cell disease. And so there's a theory about the origins of this genetic modification. And it's kind of interesting because it is an ancestral form of the human ApoE gene, and it's been around almost since the dawn of human evolution. And it may, in the past, have conferred an evolutionary advantage because our ancestors carried the ApoE4 gene to a high level, and carriers of ApoE demonstrate a more robust immune response to bacteria and parasites, such as intestinal worms. Well, less of a problem today, but in the millennia of, and literally millions of years of human evolution, that was a continuous problem. Also, ApoE4 is efficient at transporting cholesterol and fats, and that may have staved off the effects of malnutrition, which was common as humans evolved. And in environments that have heavy parasite and infectious loads, the ApoE variant has been associated with improved cognitive function compared to non-carriers. Well, this is an example of what's called evolutionary mismatch, because as we're now less prone to starvation, and we're now less prone to parasites and bacterial infections, it has now become a disadvantage. But it is also thought that ApoE4 developed as an adaptation to a high meat diet. Humans originally evolved in the trees from early primates, mostly eating fruits and various types of roots and berries. Then they began to develop the ability
to hunt and eat a lot of meat. For thousands and thousands of years, humans subsisted on a high meat diet. And ultimately, it was only recently that we began to cultivate grains and legumes and added more vegetable protein and fruit protein to our diets. So this is an example of an evolutionary mismatch, and it's thought that it's actually helpful. Kind of a complete 180 on our thought process about what people with these risk factors should eat. So hopefully this knowledge will trickle down to doctor's office, neurologists who treat Alzheimer's disease, test people for ApoE. We'll actually be able to translate these studies into recommendations, dietary recommendations, to help slow the progression of Alzheimer's disease in these vulnerable individuals, many of you out there who may be carriers. 877-726-8255 is our number, and this is Intelligent Medicine.

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1: 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Dr. Ronald Hoffman here. 877-726-8255 is our number. And here's a clickbait headline, and I went for it. Doctors call for cigarette-style warning label on GLP-1 drugs like Ozempic due to this very dangerous risk. And I'm thinking, what could that be? There's a rare form of blindness that can occur among people taking GLP-1 drugs. But that's not a very common side effect of these drugs. And there's also the frequent side effect that people lose lean muscle mass when they take this. Unfortunately, a lot of people just take the drugs and they don't increase their protein intake. They eat less. They're on a virtual starvation diet and they lose muscle. And another hedge against muscle loss is resistance exercise. But what are they talking about here? In this article, they say there's trouble brewing beneath the GLP-1 buzz. Doctors are warning as people embrace these weight loss drugs in record numbers, and by the way, now approved for Medicare recipients. They'll pay, you know, merely $50 a month as a copay when taking these drugs. So it's going to become affordable for more and more people. People are saying that there should be a warning, like on cigarette boxes, about the risk for people with eating disorders to be taking these. Now, this is not trivial, because when it comes to anorexia nervosa, that's an extreme form where people literally can starve themselves to death. It's estimated that the percentage of people with anorexia nervosa is pretty low. It's maybe around 1%, perhaps 2% population. But when it comes to people with problematic eating who want to starve themselves, the prevalence may be as high as 11 to 15%. And people go over the top with these medications trying to achieve a stick-like figure. They have the desire to completely turn off their appetite so that they can lose more and more and more weight, achieve an unrealistic weight goal. And this, I think, is actually one of the more serious unrecognized risks of the prevalence of these medications. So beware, if you got that tendency to go a little over the top with dieting, this may be a problem for you and undermine your health. 877-726-8255 is our number, and this is Intelligent Medicine.
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10: Any sort of early showers giving way to some sunshine as we go through the day. Temperatures bouncing nicely back into the lower range of the 80s through the afternoon before dropping into the 50s under fair skies later on tonight. A lot of sunshine Monday. Temperatures will be in the lower range of the 80s in the afternoon and then increasing clouds Tuesday. And with a cold front approaching, some showers and storms expected in the afternoon. From Stormwatch 9 Weather Center, I'm meteorologist Kevin Scarupa.
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1: 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I'm Dr. Ronald Hoffman. Each weekend we're a resource to you because you can call in and you can record a question. The number to call is 877-726-8255. So let's hear one of those.
12: I've been diagnosed with adrenal insufficiency. I stopped taking the supplements from Standard Process because they were too expensive. I passed out at work yesterday after a two-hour shivering spell on Monday when I became cold. I'm thinking the shivering spell triggered the reaction. I also had severe dehydration because on my job I cannot drink enough water. Will taking Standard Process desiccated adrenal help my condition, and what other vitamins should I be taking? Thank you so much.
1: Okay, so when it comes to adrenal insufficiency, really we're talking about a spectrum of problems from people who have severe Addison's disease, by the way, celebrity disease, because it was JFK, John F. Kennedy, who experienced Addison's disease, and actually was one of the first patients who received steroids to counteract it and literally help him to survive. When your adrenals check out, a variety of things can happen. You can have problems with dehydration. You can have problems with lightheadedness. You can have problems with susceptibility to infection. Generally, it's something that causes people to get skinnier and lose weight. And it can literally be life-threatening because it interferes with your body's proper stress response. And so the treatment for out-and-out Addison's disease, which can be tested for, an endocrinologist can diagnose it, is to give you medication. And medication may be appropriate in your case. The medication that's administered is either prednisone or cortisone. Sometimes with something else that helps the adrenals, mineralocorticoids. I prefer when people have Addison's disease that they also take a little bit of DHEA, because the adrenals make a variety of things that, you know, involve different types of benefits. So if you have, however, a lot of people have not out-and-out Addison's disease, but they have weak adrenals. They have a poor response to stress. They feel weak and dizzy. Their blood pressure is low. They have poor immunity. They may also have severe hypoglycemia. That's another thing that happens when you don't have adequate levels of adrenal hormone. And so these are people who may not meet the criteria that endocrinologists set for out-and-out Addison's disease, but they may benefit from adrenal supplements. And among the things that are in adrenal supplements, you get things like licorice. Licorice actually helps the adrenals, and various adaptogens. It could be ginseng, or it could be ashwagandha. These are some of the things that support adrenal functions. Also, just in terms of habits, it's important to hydrate adequately, but also to get adequate sodium. This is kind of one of the situations where the dictum that you should avoid sodium, avoid excess salt. No, you got to increase your sodium consumption, because that'll help to support your blood pressure and keep you from having low fluid balance in your body. It's actually the sodium that holds the fluids within the body. And in people who suffer from low adrenal function, they may need adequate sodium. So the standard process product is fine. That's a good brand. There are a variety of adrenal support products that you can turn to. But I'm just not sure to what degree you have this. It sounds pretty bad, you know, because you're passing out at work and you're feeling really weak and woozy. And, you know, you may need actually a medical prescription from an endocrinologist to address this problem. It kind of depends on the severity of your, quote, adrenal insufficiency. 877-726-8255. Here's something that everyone can benefit. You know, magnesium is crucial for over 300 processes in your body, from energy production and muscle recovery to sleep quality and stress response. But it's a sad fact that most Americans don't get enough. In fact, in a peer-reviewed clinical trial published in the prestigious Journal of the American College of Nutrition, more than 75% of participants showed suboptimal magnesium levels before the study even began. But those who took Jigsaw Mag SRT, my favorite magnesium supplement these days, a time-release magnesium malate tablet, saw magnesium rise 30% over 90 days, and deficiency symptoms drop by 63%. 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All right, there's this thing going around in my hometown in New York City, Legionnaire's disease. And Legionnaire's disease is something that crops up mostly in the summer months. And if you ever go to New York City and you look on top of the buildings, you see these round cylindrical structures on top of the buildings. Sometimes they're just outright out there. Sometimes they camouflage them with some kind of covering. But what are those things? Those are cooling towers, which are used to help with air conditioning. And it turns out that there are a lot of cooling towers that are not up to par in New York City. There was an outbreak in New York with around 60-plus cases, 12 to 13 people currently hospitalized. More than 40 people have been treated and discharged. I think there's some deaths as well. So now you might think this is, you know, poorly run buildings, shabby buildings. There's a lot of, you know, rundown buildings in New York. But flag buildings include the Metropolitan Museum of Art, the Guggenheim Museum, several upscale prep schools, and various residential buildings in some pretty fancy zip codes. We're talking York Avenue, Carnegie Hill, Lexington Avenue, in parts of New York that, you know, have tall buildings where a lot of affluent folks live. So they're saying, well, why, oh, why can't you make sure that the water cooling towers don't harbor Legionella? Now, Legionella is not something that is passed from person to person. It is a bacteria that is aerosolized, and in cooling towers, they blow fans off of reservoirs of water, and that's how they achieve the cooling, and that blows particles of Legionella into the air and sometimes into internal air conditioning systems of buildings. So this is a problem. It was first discovered in 1976. You might say, well, why is it called Legionnaire's disease? Well, there was an American Legion convention at a hotel, and they found that a bunch of these guys, mostly older guys, got sick. 29 deaths, 182 infected, and part of the problem is that they were immune deficient. They were older. Many had other medical conditions. And the antibiotics in 1976 weren't as powerful or effective as antibiotics are now. Now the fatality rate is much less. It's much less. It can be treated when recognized early unless you are very weak and frail. And so it's caused by breathing in aerosolized particles with central air conditioning or in buildings that on the rooftop there are water towers. Cruise ships can have it. Even misting systems used in supermarkets can harbor Legionella. And here's another way you can get it, through exposure to potting mix and compost. Wow. So Legionella is ubiquitous in water supplies. It grows in stagnant water, especially water at high temperatures. So by summertime, temperatures are hot. And it's not properly sterilized unless you go above a certain temperature. You have to really heat the water very hot. And a lot of the buildings have not done proper inspection for their water systems. So New York City regulations require that building owners are legally required to test their cooling towers for Legionella bacteria at least every 31 days. Many are not in compliance. Over half the cooling towers in New York City were issued violations in recent months, according to records, and there are not enough inspectors to go around. And then all of a sudden we have an outbreak, and then everybody gets excited, and they say, yeah, let's do this. But it turns out it's pretty common. Legionella is pretty common. 8,000 to 18,000 cases per year in the United States require hospitalization. And if you get a pneumonia, you know, it's usually caused by other bacteria, but up to 9% of pneumonias, anywhere from 2 to 9% of pneumonias, that are diagnosed may be due to Legionella. So this is a thing, and only relatively recently recognized, you know, about 50 years ago. So there you have it, Legionella. That's another one, you know, that cyclospora dissecting aneurysms. There's a lot of havoc being unleashed on the health front this week. I'm Dr. Ronald Hoffman, and this is Intelligent Medicine.

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1: 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We're going to take some of those calls in a little while. But first, I want to talk about something that can weaken the bones, but also something that can strengthen the bones. You know, big concern. A lot of listeners, they're older. A lot of female listeners, where there's a female predominance of osteoporosis. And so they're constantly looking for tips on how to augment bone density. First, let's take a look at what can weaken your bones. Surprisingly, environmental chemicals. We've talked on this program about what are called PFAS chemicals, sometimes referred to as forever chemicals. PFAS are synthetic chemicals found in water, food, and everyday products. They're forever chemicals, and they can persist in the environment, in the human body. And thus, they may interfere with normal development, including another very important type of development, which is bone growth. I mean, imagine what happens to a kid from the time that they're one to the time that they're 18. There's a lot of bone growth going on rapidly. And that's kind of sets the stage for what's going to happen when you're 56 or 70, because if you don't build adequate bone early in life, well, it's kind of like not saving enough money and putting it into your bank account or into a 401k. So according to this research, adolescence is a key period for building strong bones, and achieving optimal bone mass during this time can reduce lifelong risks of fractures and osteoporosis. The authors studied blood PFAS concentrations of 218 teens, and they measured bone density at age 12. They found that teens with higher blood PFOA levels, that's a type of PFAS chemical, had lower forearm bone density. They say these findings add to growing evidence that PFAS exposure during early life may carry long-term health consequences. So that's one way that we undermine our bone density. How about a way to enhance bone density? So a lot of people, they call them the frequent call. This is a frequent theme here on Intelligent Medicine. What can I take to enhance my bone density? Well, calcium doesn't help that much according to studies, and you should have adequate levels of vitamin D, but taking tons of vitamin D won't correct a serious osteoporosis problem. So one avenue that is often underappreciated is the use of HRT, hormone replacement therapy. And there's a study that looks at that. It was just discussed at the Endocrine Society's annual meeting in Chicago. Menopausal hormone therapy reduces the risk of low bone mineral density. By how much do you think? By 10%, 20%, 30%? No, by 69%. And there's been a devastating effect of a study that came out in the early 2000s, the Women's Health Initiative study, that scared people off and scared doctors off of using hormone replacement therapy for women. According to a spokesperson, for years many women have avoided menopausal hormone therapy because of safety concerns and warning labels. But one of the best ways to fend off osteoporosis, they found that women who took menopausal hormone therapy had about a 69% less risk of low bone mineral density in the spine and hip compared to those not using it. So this is, you know, I think very significant. And, you know, a lot of women, you know, ought to be thinking about this, especially starting it early. You know, not starting it at the age of 79 or 82 when you already have weakened bones. This item: your heart works every second of every day. 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And next, of course, there's ubiquinol, which is an active form of CoQ10 that your body uses, fueling cellular energy production, as well as neutralizing harmful free radicals and delivering superior absorption. 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All right, there's a lot, big push for men with prostate cancer to get a very advanced type of targeted radiation to their prostate to treat their prostate cancer with proton therapy. Proton therapy is kind of a big-ticket item in hospitals. The units that deliver it are very expensive. They're few and far between. You often have to travel to a center that offers it, but it's a selling point for their way of treating prostate cancer. Well, they compared proton therapy to beat conventional radiation therapy for prostate cancer, and what they found is no big difference. There was no significant difference in either side effects or effectiveness of proton therapy versus just good old-fashioned, highly targeted radiation therapy for treatment of the prostate. So, you know, yeah, it's a selling point, but doesn't really make a difference. Newer isn't necessarily better. I'm Dr. Ronald Hoffman, and this is Intelligent Medicine.

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6: The attacks continue. I'm Paul Stevens, Fox News. The U.S. bombarding Iran again for an 8th night in a row. Our Mike Tobin has the details from Tel Aviv.
7: The whole operation amplified by 2 U.S. service members who were killed, 1 missing, and 4 who were injured. This is the first time the U.S. has taken casualties since the signing of the Memorandum of Understanding, or ceasefire, which is now largely disregarded. The casualties were at the Mowafiq Salty Air Base in Jordan, to the eastern side of Jordan. They're a result of Iran's repeated shots at U.S. bases in neighboring countries. At least 1 strike got through the defenses. Now, as fighters launched from aircraft carriers, Tomahawk cruise missiles blasted off from warships, U.S. Central Command stated that this 8th round of strikes was intended to punish the Revolutionary Guard forces who launched the attacks that killed U.S. service members in Jordan.
6: And Iran launching new attacks against Jordan, which triggered the air raid sirens in Israel. So far, 16 U.S. service members have been killed since the U.S. began hitting Iran. Iran says at least 50 people have been killed in the latest round of strikes. The mayor of New York City, Democratic Socialist Zohran Mamdani, considering the arrest of Israel's prime minister ahead of his visit to the Big Apple.
8: New York City Mayor Zohran Mamdani says his legal team is reviewing whether the city could arrest Israeli Prime Minister Benjamin Netanyahu if he visits for the UN General Assembly in September. Mamdani claims that Netanyahu should be charged by the International Criminal Court with war crimes. Israel rejects the allegations that the U.S. does not recognize the court's jurisdiction. Israeli officials say Netanyahu plans to attend the UN gathering despite Mamdani's comments.
6: And that's Fox's Chan Lee Painter. The current U.S. ambassador to the U.N., Mike Waltz, responding to Mamdani's claims, saying he has no legal authority to arrest Benjamin Netanyahu and says the comments are all for show. 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
5: Any sort of early showers giving way to some sunshine as we go through the day. Temperatures bouncing nicely back into the lower range of the 80s through the afternoon before dropping into the 50s under fair skies later on tonight. A lot of sunshine Monday. Temperatures will be in the lower range of the 80s in the afternoon and then increasing clouds Tuesday. And with a cold front approaching, some showers and storms expected in the afternoon. From the Stormwatch 9 Weather Center, I'm meteorologist Kevin Skorupa.
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8: 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I'm Dr. Ronald Hoffman. 877-726-8255 is our number. When you call that number, you'll be prompted to record a question. And so let's hear one of those questions.
9: I am a 70-year-old woman who's been following Intelligent Medicine for decades and have a tremendous knowledge of supplements and things that can be helpful in aging. I recently married a man, 76 years old, who is totally open to supplements and natural approaches, yet he has great difficulty swallowing pills. To accommodate him, I have been purchasing both gummies and liquid versions of supplements. And I was wondering about their effectiveness and bioavailability compared to taking capsules or tablets. Thank you. I look forward to your answer.
8: Okay, well, thanks for being an adherent of Intelligent Medicine for such a long time. And I'm going to award you an honorary PhD in medicine and nutrition for having been such a long-term listener. So you'll be receiving that in the mail. Okay, great that you are attempting to help your new husband initiate him into the world of supplementation. So the answer to your question, you know, what is the effectiveness of gummies versus liquids versus capsules and tablets, is it depends. It depends. So there are examples of things that don't translate that well from tablets to powders or liquids. So, for example, a multivitamin. Well, a multivitamin that's encapsulated or in a tablet, you swallow it, it opens up in your stomach, and you know, unless you have a lot of reflux, you don't notice the bitter taste of some of the nutrients in the multi. When you make a powder, you're going to get some

times some unpleasant taste effects. And so often in the powders or liquids, they offer those, but they're weaker forms. They're kind of diluted forms of the nutrients that you get if you just swallowed a tablet. So maybe that doesn't translate so well. On the other hand, there are some things that are ideal in powders. For example, creatine. I take 5 to 10 grams or 5 to 10,000 milligrams of creatine every day. I put it in a shake. It's pretty innocuous. It doesn't have a harm, you know, doesn't have adverse taste characteristics. And it's a lot easier than taking 10 or 20 500 milligram carnitine capsules or pills, creatine capsules or pills. So it's also, on the other hand, creatine is being offered in gummies, but an analysis of the creatine gummies shows that they don't really deliver that much in the way of creatine. It's that creatine is an ingredient, but it's hard to put the requisite amounts of creatine into a gummy. On the other hand, gummies are an ideal way to take urolithin A in the MitoPure product because it doesn't take much, and you can make a sugar-free, pretty nice-tasting gummy that you take a couple of times a day, and that's a way that you can get your urolithin A. So what I'm saying, in essence, is it's a little complicated, and it might behoove you to meet with a medical nutritionist or a nutritionally oriented physician and, you know, talk a little bit about your husband's specific needs. Does he have any underlying medical conditions or vulnerabilities? What's he trying to achieve? Does general prevention, or are there certain conditions that he's trying to stave off? And then to get some advice on, you know, what are some of the alternatives to the tablets or capsules that he has trouble swallowing? And if there are some viable alternatives. And again, it varies by the type of nutrient. So, you know, sounds a little self-serving, like, yeah, go see a health professional. But I think that does offer some clarity because there are a lot of claims in the marketplace. You can say, well, this is a great, you know, this powder or this liquid gives you everything you need. And but then if you drill down, you may see that the amounts are not really equivalent to the amounts that you'd get taking a capsule or a tablet. So the answer is, yeah, it's a little complicated. But thanks for your question, and thanks for listening, and really hope that you can initiate your husband appropriately into the wonderful world of supplements. 877-726-8255 is our number. And this item is kind of a curious item. Pete Hegseth, controversial guy who is heads up the Defense Department, or, you know, they still call it in this, it's interesting, they still call it in the Washington Post the Defense Department, but they've redubbed the Defense Department the Department of War. And it's kind of a whole sort of newly initiated aggressive attitude about the military, which is a correction to what was alleged to be the wussified military under Biden and previous presidents. So they're trying to revolutionize the ethos of the military. You see Pete Hegseth, you know, doing push-ups and pull-ups and, you know, leading the troops in exercise. And they're trying to root out woke ideology. There's a ban on trans soldiers, and they're really trying to rev up the military esprit de corps. Headline in the Washington Post: Hegseth touts a high testosterone military as doctors question his claims. The defense secretary said the Pentagon will test the testosterone levels of troops 30 and over. It was unclear if the plan would affect women or military fitness rules. So it's kind of an interesting notion is, you know, at the age of 30, you got to worry about low testosterone. And the answer is maybe you
should be concerned about low testosterone. Testosterone is having a moment these days, as there's more and more acceptance of testosterone replacement therapy, both in the conventional arena, but also in kind of like the gray market. You know, you can just dial up, some of the online purveyors of medications, and after a quick visit and filling out a checklist, you can get your testosterone prescription. And so this is in the wake of some studies that show that testosterone is less prone to cause A, cardiovascular disease, and B, prostate cancer. There are actually studies that vindicate testosterone replacement. The question is, when do you need testosterone replacement? If it's a little low, should you be taking testosterone? Or do you have to wait till it's really in the basement before properly initiating testosterone treatment? There are probably a lot of men who are missing the boat by not getting testosterone when they really could benefit from it. It would improve mood. It would improve their ability to exercise and maintain lean body mass. It might improve blood sugar. It certainly has cognitive benefits. And the question arises, does this promote military preparedness? Does this make troops more aggressive and fit? And there's actually a myth about the Nazis during World War II. Rumors have persisted for decades that Nazi Germany mass-injected SS troops with testosterone to create hyper-aggressive super soldiers. Okay? And there's some basis for believing that that could be true, because the breakthrough research on synthetic testosterone was first developed in a laboratory in 1935 in Germany. And one of the guys who developed it, a guy named Adolf, yeah, that was a popular name then, Adolf Butenandt, was a Nazi party member. And so it was thought that, he got the, he's part of the impetus behind the Blitzkrieg, with these super soldiers with incredible endurance and aggressiveness. Turns out historians have found no reliable evidence that the Nazis invented or utilized anabolic steroids in military combat. And so it is kind of questionable as to whether testosterone alone, appropriately prescribed, can increase aggressiveness or violent behavior, so-called roid rage. That occurs mostly in the setting of kind of crazed bodybuilders who overdo it with testosterone and powerful anabolic steroids, which kind of make you nuts. And, you put your fist through the wall and, this is so-called roid rage. It's not clear what this is all about, other than that an effort to make sure that soldiers are more fit for duty, that they're not suffering from a debilitating low testosterone condition, which might impair their initiative, their judgment, and their physical fitness. So, I think the press is having a lot of fun with this. Headline, Hegseth touts a high testosterone military as doctors question his claims. But it's not going to be mandatory that you take testosterone. It's just they're going to screen you for testosterone if you're over 30. You can also request a testosterone test if you're under 30, according to these new guidelines. But they won't make you take testosterone. That remains a personal choice, but at least they'll call it to your awareness that your testosterone is suboptimal. And when it comes to women, I'm not sure that they're going to test the women for testosterone, although testosterone actually plays a role for women's health, for their bone density, for their lean body mass, and also for their brain function, not to mention libido. So have a little fun with that headline. 877-726-8255 is our number, and this is Intelligent Medicine.

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13: This is your Tech It Out Minute with Mark Saltzman.
14: 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Mark shared a couple with me here.
15: But we've introduced a flexible credential whereby a single card can be what you want it to be depending on the transaction type. We've also introduced this concept of a pass key, and it's all around how do we make payments safer and easier to use online. 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So if they want to share data with a third party, they can enable a better shopping experience all through AI. And it's a way in which the consumers can have a little bit more control over who they share their data with.
14: More info is at visa.com. That's simply visa.com.
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1: Welcome back to Intelligent Medicine. 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Our number is 877-726-8255. That gets you into the doctor's office with a question. Let's hear one of those.
2: Hello, doctor. About a year ago, you mentioned lithium orotate for memory. And are you still recommending the supplement for cognitive improvement? And what would be the ideal dosage? Thank you.
1: Okay, so let's take a look at the research. The research was done about a year ago, and it was quite interesting because what they have noticed is that people who have what's formerly called manic depression or bipolar disorder who take lithium, they got a lot of problems, but one of the things that they have less of is MCI, mild cognitive impairment, and less in the way of Alzheimer's disease. And so it was thought that maybe lithium has a protective effect. And what they discovered using cell models and animal models is that lithium actually helps to reduce the presence of amyloid plaque within the brain. It somehow, I don't know, they're not quite sure by what mechanism lithium helps, but actually, lithium is an important trace mineral that we get very tiny amounts of with our food and with our water, and that it actually may support brain health. And so lithium orotate has been around as a supplement for a long time. It was supposed to have a mild mood effect. I mean, not enough to treat bipolar disease because you have to use lithium carbonate, a powerful drug that has a lot of side effects. It affects the kidneys. It affects the thyroid. And it has to be used very carefully. But it can help put the brakes on manic depression, reducing episodes of mania or severe depression. So what they discovered in an animal model is that of all the forms of lithium, the one that worked the best was lithium orotate. And behold, that's something that's available over the counter. So a lot of people said, wow, that's pretty cool. I'll start taking lithium orotate to protect my brain. The problem is there haven't been any long-term human trials on that. And, in animals, they have a short lifespan, 2-3 years. Humans, much longer. It may take a very long time to demonstrate in a double-blind placebo-controlled trial that giving people lithium orotate protects them from cognitive decline or Alzheimer's disease. That trial has yet to be done, or if ever it will be done. But the amount that, and I think it's a pretty safe supplement to take. I haven't personally added it to my supplement program, but maybe that's something that I should keep on the radar screen. 5 milligrams is the amount that's usually offered, maybe 5, 10. Taking much higher doses runs the risk of some toxicity. And so I would say a safe bet would be, take 5 milligrams per day and await the long-term human trials, or maybe make yourself a science fair project. Take it and see if indeed it staves off cognitive decline in your case. I think it's safe and reasonable to consider and may have some mood benefits as well. I'm Dr. Ronald Hoffman, and this is Intelligent Medicine.

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9: Any sort of early showers giving way to some sunshine as we go through the day. Temperatures bouncing nicely back into the lower range of the 80s through the afternoon before dropping into the 50s under clear skies later on tonight. A lot of sunshine Monday. Temperatures will be in the lower range of the 80s in the afternoon and then increasing clouds Tuesday. With a cold front approaching, some showers and storms expected in the afternoon. From Stormwatch 9 Weather Center, I'm meteorologist Kevin Scarupa.
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11: 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The number 877-726-8255 will prompt you to record a question, and we're about to listen to one. Let's hear it.
12: Hi, Dr. Hoffman. I just have a question. I got back from my primary care physician 2 days ago, and just got a CBC, and total cholesterol, just to give you a quick stats, 229, HDL 90, LDL 129, triglycerides 52. My doctor told me I should try and follow a low-fat diet, which I do. Is there anything in the alternative realm you could recommend in terms of supplements to take to maybe lower my LDL? Thank you very much. I appreciate it.
11: Okay, you know, so a couple of problems with this is, number one, your cholesterol is a little high, but your HDL at 90 is pretty good. But just looking at the numbers doesn't tell us whether you're at risk. And so I would ask the question, does it really matter what your LDL is? And how we can find out about that is by doing a coronary artery calcium scan. And it has actually been found that some people who have a high HDL, we used to thought that was golden, that it was inevitably protective against cardiovascular disease. If you had an HDL that was above, you know, 70 or 80 or 90, that your arteries were like Teflon-coated and you couldn't get any plaque. Well, it turns out that some people who have a high HDL paradoxically have a higher risk of cardiovascular disease. So we don't know what's happening in your case. The way to check is to do a coronary artery calcium scan, see if you have the beginnings of plaque accumulation, and then act appropriately. So I would ask the question, the fundamental question is, do you really need to lower your cholesterol? 229, according to guidelines, is considered a little high. My cholesterol runs 229 quite routinely, but as of a recent coronary artery calcium scan, I have zero plaque, so it's not consequential. So when it comes to diet lowering cholesterol, it kind of depends, because some people do achieve a cholesterol reduction when they go on a low-fat diet, but often a low-fat diet entails inhaling a lot of carbohydrates as an alternative to eating animal protein, and as a result, cholesterol can go up. And so it is not a surefire way to get your cholesterol. I think doctors have a simplistic idea about cholesterol. They think it's something that, you know, you're like an empty vessel into which you pour cholesterol, and if you eat less cholesterol, your cholesterol will go down. But about 80% of your body's cholesterol is made in your liver, and vegans who consume virtually no cholesterol whatsoever can have sky-high cholesterol and coronary artery disease. So when it comes to lowering your LDL, if indeed you need to lower it, there are things that do that. Red-yeast rice does it, but red-yeast rice is kind of like a natural statin. So why take red-yeast rice if you really need to lower your LDL when there are actually pharmaceutical drugs available that do it reliably with a reliably dosed, carefully controlled substance that is, you know, a statin drug? So I'm not inalterably opposed to statin drugs, but it doesn't really that much sense to take red yeast rice instead of a statin if you really need to lower your cholesterol. You can also get some reduction by taking aged garlic extract. You can get reduction by taking bergamot. You can get reduction with niacin, although, interestingly, you lower your cholesterol very nicely with niacin, but studies have shown that there's no benefits in terms of reducing cardiovascular events or reducing the risk of dying of heart disease when you take niacin. So sometimes the very things that seem to help make less difference in cardiovascular risk. We have to look at all the factors. What's your homocysteine? What's your LPA? What's your C-reactive protein? What are your blood sugar levels? Do you have an elevated hemoglobin A1C? Are you carrying extra body weight? Are you sedentary? And so there's so many different factors that should be measured when one looks at the algorithm as to whether you're at cardiovascular risk, that I think it's overly simplistic for the doctor to say, oh, your cholesterol's 229, like, you know, eat less fat. Thank you very much. That'll be, you know, a $50 copay, and the rest will be covered by insurance. You know, that's kind of paint-by-numbers medicine. It's not precision medicine, and it's certainly not personalized medicine, the way that he made that recommendation. So I'm not entirely sure that you need to mount an effort to lower your LDL. Once you find out, and then check back in with us with some results in your coronary artery calcium scan. I'm Dr. Ronald Hoffman. If your quest for longevity feels overwhelming, well, here's some good news. It starts with one simple daily habit, a habit that I've undertaken. MitoPure gummies from Timeline. They're the first ever longevity gummies that ignite something called mitophagy, which is your body's natural anti-aging pathway. 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MitoPure gummies are backed by over 15 years of research and utilize a powerful compound that redefines what's possible for your longevity. MitoPure produces the first ever Urolithin A gummies that support your cellular energy so you feel strong, clear, and vibrant. 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All right, this is an item that's bound to ignite controversy. Just a little background. Pre-COVID, I was taking a run, and all of a sudden I felt a pain in my knee. And, you know, not uncommon. You get, you know, sometimes you have these little injuries. And, you know, I thought it'd go away in a couple of weeks, but it didn't. I had this pain, a kind of a annoying clicking feeling in my knee. My knee was sore. And so I looked it up, and at the time I was over 65. That was a few years back. And what I found was that the benefits of arthroscopic surgery for people over 65 are very dubious. And so I got an MRI, and the MRI showed that I had a complex tear of my meniscus. And I thought, oh, bummer, I've torn my meniscus. But then I looked it up, and I found that the majority of people over the age of 60 have abnormalities on an MRI that are wear and tear abnormalities, not necessarily injury abnormalities. But my knee was still sore, and I thought, well, you know, I'm not going to get much benefit from arthroscopic surgery. Plus, I'm really doctor shy, so I kind of toughed it out for the whole summer. Stopped running, did other things, cross-trained, didn't put so much pressure on my knee, but it still bothered me when I was walking. And finally, I decided to consult with an orthopedist who is a knee specialist. In fact, he does the U.S. Olympic ski team. I mean, a fantastic doctor at Hospital for Special Surgery. And I went to see him, and I'd already had an MRI. He put it up on the screen. He said, oh, you see this little thing? And he points to this little, you know, like a little tab that was present on the MRI, and he said, this is easy, I can fix this for you in 5 minutes. I said, great, I'll sign up for it. And I went for arthroscopic surgery, and lo and behold, you know, initially I was a little gun-shy about running. He said I'd be running in like, 6 weeks. Well, after 6 weeks, I still felt it, so I held off. About 3 months into it, I said, I'm getting bored. COVID hit, the gym shut down, and I said, I got to do some form of exercise. Let me try running again. I started running, and it was okay, and I was able to run. And then I increased my running distance, and I ran more. And my knee was fine. So the operation was a success. There is a new study 10-year data confirm no benefit from arthroscopy for degenerative meniscal tear, which is what I had. The study says, by the way, a small study, involved 146 patients, say 35 to 65. After 1 year, they found no difference between sham surgery and real surgery. They had to have a placebo. So when you're taking, you know, medication, you can take a sugar pill. When you're talking about surgery, you have to actually pretend to do surgery, you know, like maybe do a little incision and cover it up so the patient thinks they've had surgery. So they had sham versus real surgery groups. So that's, you know, a pretty good study, a rigorous study. There wasn't a big placebo effect. Now they have 10-year data. And after 10 years, arthroscopy showed no benefit versus sham surgery for degenerative meniscal tears. In these relatively young individuals, 35 to 65, there was no difference in pain or function. They looked at, with the MRI, they looked at osteoarthritis progression. There was actually worse osteoarthritis progression with the surgery. And so the question is, you know, why are we doing the surgery at all, according to the study? And I think this is actually going to influence doctors' decisions to do surgery. It's going to influence reimbursement rates for surgery. And I think that that's a shame, because for some people, a subset of people with degenerative knee problems, the surgery can be incredibly beneficial. And another case, I said, you know, I had such good results with my knee that I referred a family member of a person, you know, many years younger than me who had a bothersome knee problem. She had the surgery. She's better. She's able to run again. So there's a certain subset of people who definitely do benefit. And I think it's a disservice to the people who might benefit. Now, for sure, there's too much in the way of various types of interventions, arthroscopic surgeries and things, unnecessarily done. Or, worst case, when you remove some of the meniscus, you remove some of the cushioning in the knee. And you make it more likely that without the cushioning, you're going to have bone on bone, which is going to lead to the need for a knee replacement. And that's what I asked my surgeon. I said, are you going to remove a lot of my meniscus? Because I know what menisci do. They're kind of like the cushioning, you know, the pads between your upper knee bone, your femur, and your tibia and fibula, your lower knee bones. And they offer kind of a shock-absorbing effect. I mean, if you take out too much, I'll be bone on bone. He says, no. He says, we don't do that anymore. We're very conservative. We'll only take out that little piece that's impinging on you and causing discomfort. And so I went ahead and did it. And here we are 6 years hence, almost, and I'm doing fine. So this study, I think, is going to make waves. But I hope it doesn't deprive people of the opportunity to get beneficial surgery. 877-726-8255 is our number, and this is Intelligent Medicine.

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1: 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And so jot that number down, because if you've got a question or comment, we're glad to hear from you. All right, we're talking about knee pain. And, you know, there are a variety of ways to deal with knee pain, some new innovative techniques. There's genicular artery treatments that can block the arteries that lead to the knee, and that somehow that alleviates pain. This is another form of preventive treatment for knee pain. The headline here, this ultrasound treatment may help stop arthritis before it starts. A gentle ultrasound treatment, not painful, may help injured joints heal by nudging the immune system out of inflammation into repair mode. It's ultrasound treatment, which is a sound wave treatment applied externally, may help injured joints heal by nudging the immune system out of inflammation into repair mode. And the science behind this is that following injury, the body recruits inflammatory cells to clear damage and promote healing. And if you use the ultrasound to differentiate between the bad inflammation and the helpful repair inflammation, you can get a better result and avoid chronic inflammation that results in post-traumatic osteoarthritis. The early results show reduced inflammation through continuous low-intensity ultrasound. And the research is still limited to laboratory experiments, but eventually this may prove to be a way that we can fend off osteoarthritis. Very cool. Folks, you know, one of the privileges of practicing medicine for many years is watching science evolve. For a long time, we thought aging was mostly damage accumulating over time. Well, now many researchers are looking at it differently, asking whether healthy aging really depends on how well our cells maintain mitochondrial function. One key indicator is mitochondrial membrane potential. It's kind of like the way a battery works, the energy stored across the mitochondrial membrane. When it's healthy, cells produce energy efficiently and repair themselves well. For over two decades, independent researchers in the U.S., Uruguay, and Australia have studied a membrane lipid technology called NT-factor lipids, consistently observing improved membrane potential, reduced oxidative damage, and in human studies, better energy, mental clarity, and quality of life. Healthy aging doesn't start with working mitochondria harder. It starts with preserving the membranes that let them work properly. I don't go a day without it. NT-factor lipids powder is what I take, and it comes in two convenient sizes. For more information and to order, go to ntfactor.com. 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All right, last week, we did a podcast, a fascinating podcast, with Nikki Schultek, who heads up an outfit called AltsPI.org. And ALTS for Alzheimer's, and PI, kind of a humorous take on private investigator. She heads up a research initiative which is looking at the potential infectious causes of dementias and other diseases, all right? And because we have a model for that. She herself suffered from Lyme disease and various co-infections. I think she had babesiosis and other co-infections, and after eradicating them, she went from bedbound to becoming an activist promoting research into the causes of various types of debilitating diseases, that they could be hidden infections that are lurking in our body, and that if we apply the right antibacterials or antivirals, in some cases antifungals, we can alleviate these conditions. And there's a wide array of these conditions, and one of them is multiple sclerosis. And according to a new study, the best treatment for multiple sclerosis might be antivirals that target the Epstein-Barr virus. Pharmaceutical companies are now being called on to develop such drugs after researchers study the immune responses of people with and without the condition. And what they discovered is that Epstein-Barr virus might be a trigger for multiple sclerosis. So check out her website, listen to the podcast. It's ALZPI.org, and listen to Nikki Schultek talk about infectious diseases as a cause of many complex and challenging disorders. Well, thanks for listening, and check out drhoffman.com. 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I'm Dr. Ronald Hoffman, and this is Intelligent Medicine.

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3: The U.S. and Iran both carrying out more strikes. I'm Ann Carrick, Fox News. From the White House, Fox's Alex Hogan with the latest.
4: So new escalation with the U.S. continuing to carry out strikes in Iran today. Amid this renewed escalation, we've seen Iran carry out strikes of its own this weekend. And just yesterday, the U.S. military announced the tragic deaths of two U.S. service members. They say that one service member is still missing and that four others were transported to Jordanian hospitals after an Iranian missile and drone attack on a base in Jordan on Friday. President Trump reportedly telling News Nation, quote, "We hate to see it happen. It's in service to our country." And Secretary of War Pete Hegseth reacted, writing, "Godspeed, heroes. Their sacrifice only stiffens our resolve."
3: 16 U.S. service members have been killed since the U.S. began striking Iran. Argentina and Spain are facing off today to determine who will be this year's World Cup champion. Fox's Brian Yenes has a preview from outside the New York, New Jersey stadium where the final will be played.
5: Argentina looks to become the first team in 64 years to win back-to-back World Cups. And in just a few hours, the world's greatest soccer player, 39-year-old Lionel Messi, will face off against Spain's 19-year-old prodigy, Lamine Yamal. And for the first time ever, the World Cup champions will receive exclusive custom-made championship rings alongside that trophy. They are reportedly handcrafted 18-carat gold rings featuring 89 diamonds and 36 sapphires. There are exactly 2,026 rings made, 30 for the champions, and the rest will be available for fans to purchase.
3: Today marks the first World Cup final between the reigning champions of Europe and South America. Spain won Euro 2024, while Argentina captured the 2024 Copa America. The World Cup match is at 3 p.m. Eastern on Fox. Pre-game coverage, it's been underway. 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
5: Any sort of early showers giving way to some sunshine as we go through the day. Temperatures bouncing nicely back into the lower range of the 80s through the afternoon before dropping into the 50s under clear skies later on tonight. A lot of sunshine Monday. Temperatures will be in the lower range of the 80s in the afternoon and then increasing clouds Tuesday. With a cold front approaching, some showers and storms expected in the afternoon. From the Stormwatch 9 Weather Center, I'm meteorologist Kevin Skorupa.
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7: When out-of-town work crews come to do a job in Lebanon, the number one lunch spot on their radar is Marsh Brothers Deli. 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
8: Any sort of early showers giving way to some sunshine as we go through the day. Temperatures bouncing nicely back into the lower range of the 80s through the afternoon before dropping into the 50s under fair skies later on tonight. A lot of sunshine Monday. Temperatures will be in the lower range of the 80s in the afternoon and then increasing clouds Tuesday. And with a cold front approaching, some showers and storms expected in the afternoon. From Stormwatch 9 Weather Center, I'm meteorologist Kevin Skorupa.
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4: Punishing Iran. I'm Carmen Roberts, Fox News. The U.S. military says that is the aim for the latest strikes on the regime after the IRGC's strikes on Jordan Friday killed two U.S. service members, with one still missing.
5: The whole thing is now enhanced because two U.S. service members were killed, one is missing, and four were wounded. These are the first casualties that the U.S. has taken since that Memorandum of Understanding, or ceasefire, was signed.
4: Fox's Mike Tobin in Tel Aviv.
5: President Trump, speaking to the New York Post, said those servicemen who sacrificed their lives did it because they don't want to see Iran get a nuclear weapon, and it shows you just how bad they, the Iranians, are.
4: Many Americans are now asking how long the war will last.
6: Secretary of Energy Chris Wright on ABC's This Week said an original estimate of a war lasting weeks has turned into months because Iran would not negotiate for peace. So there was a military pivot.
7: Now what we're doing is assuring that oil and gas and other products can flow through the Strait of Hormuz, with or without Iranian cooperation.
6: Wright says that's being accomplished.
7: We're at a little under 14 million barrels a day from the Arabian Gulf region. That's two-thirds of pre-conflict traffic.
6: The resumption of airstrikes in Iran comes despite the House and Senate passing war powers resolutions in June to try and halt the war. Gernal Scott, Fox News.
4: New York City health officials announce a second person has died from a growing outbreak of Legionnaire's disease in Manhattan. Dr. Stephanie Widmer at St. John's Riverside Hospital tells Fox you cannot catch Legionnaire's from another person.
8: Legionnaire's disease comes from a bacteria. It's a bacterial pneumonia, and the bacteria likes to live in warm water. And it usually comes from not drinking water, but, you know, the water in large cooling towers.
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3: Fair skies in between systems tonight. We drop back into the 50s. A little bit of valley fog around by morning. Otherwise, sunshine, comfortable for Monday. Temperatures will be in the lower range of the 80s. We will continue to see clouds increase ahead of the next system Monday night and into Tuesday. Tuesday, we should be in the lower 80s with more humidity and the chance of some scattered showers and storms along a front in the afternoon. From the Stormwatch 9 Weather Center, I'm meteorologist Kevin Skorupa.
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10: Fair skies in between systems tonight. We drop back into the 50s. A little bit of valley fog around by morning. Otherwise, sunshine, comfortable for Monday. Temperatures will be in the lower range of the 80s. We will continue to see clouds increase ahead of the next system Monday night and into Tuesday. Tuesday, we should be in the lower 80s with more humidity and the chance of some scattered showers and storms along a front in the afternoon. From Stormwatch 9 Weather Center, I'm meteorologist Kevin Skarupa.
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12: Hell yes, we're going to take your AR-15, your AK-47.
13: Yeah, actually, no, you're not. Beto O'Rourke, you're not going to take away our AK-47s, our AR-15s. Hey, welcome back. I'm Tom Gresham. This is Gun Talk. Joining us right now is the guy I go to when I need to understand what's going on in the Second Amendment legal front. He is Mark Smith of the Four Boxes Diner. Mark, what a week. What a several weeks, right?
14: Tom, how you doing? Always a great honor to be on the show. And as I predicted, we are destroying the anti-gun movement in America, step by step, precedent by precedent, week by week. The trend is our friend, my friend, and this is great.
13: You are the Karnak of gun rights and litigation. You predicted this Third Circuit opinion almost down to the, well, I don't know if it was all 194 pages worth, but you predicted this one perfectly.
14: Yeah, well, right. Well, you know, I remember I was on the Trump campaign back in 2016. I was on the Trump presidential team, the presidential transition team. So, you know, and I know a lot of these judges. I've been around these elite judges for a long time, member of the Supreme Court Bar, Federalist Society leader and all that stuff. So I have a feel for how people think and what they're thinking, how they view the law. And that's why when I say this is how I think it's going to play out, ignore what the mainstream media says, ignore what these anti-gun pundits say and these elite professors, ignore all that stuff. Just listen to me because I have the best feel for it. And I've been telling everyone we're going to win the AR-15 case. It's just a question of timing. And, you know, we could have won it this term, but the truth is the Supreme Court this particular term, Tom, had so many of these huge blockbuster cases with the tariffs, with birthright citizenship, with the Voting Rights Act, two Second Amendment cases. They had the boys, you know, the transgender boys competing in girls' sports cases.
13: Right.
14: It was a blockbuster term. And that's why Justice Kavanaugh says, look, we're going to get to the AR-15 issue in the next term or two, and it just wasn't this term. And I said, look, just relax. It's going to come. You know, they only take 70 cases a year, the Supreme Court. It takes time, but we're going to get where we need to be. It's better, as they say, you know, slow is smooth and smooth is fast. It's better to get where we need to be if it takes a little bit longer, and that's where we are. And the Supreme Court has just granted cert in these AR-15 cases, and as predicted, this Third Circuit Court of Appeals case basically is a roadmap for what the Supreme Court's going to do. It's very similar to what I expect the Supreme Court to do in June of 2027. Well, it looks like oral arguments in those AR cases in front of the U.S. Supreme Court are going to take place in the month of December, which is kind of what I anticipated if you look at the number of cases they've granted cert to. And yeah, by June of 2027, I think we're going to knock out all the semi-automatic rifle bans in America. And this Third Circuit case out of Philadelphia, which knocked out the New Jersey bans, is a warm-up to the big national win we're going to get in less than 12 months.
13: Okay, let me ask you this, because the Third Circuit rules that not only the original thought was or the challenge was against AR-15s, and they say, yeah, that's fine, but also we're going to take in and bring in all semi-automatic rifles, putting aside the handguns and the shotguns for a moment, but I think they're going to get to that. Now, the question I have for you is, but in the Third Circuit decision that we just got on Friday, they also brought in magazines and said, no, you cannot ban magazines that hold more than 10 rounds. Is there a possibility that the Supreme Court will then say, well, why don't we include that in the AR-15 case we have?
14: No, there is not right now. And we, just to be clear, this is sort of counterintuitive, and sometimes I have to tell the Second Amendment movement stuff they don't want to hear, because it's my job on my channel, the Four Boxes Diner, as you know, Tom, to tell people the way it is in the real world and not just scream shall not be infringed and all this stuff.
13: Right.
14: And here's the real world situation with the Supreme Court. We're going to win AR-15s. We're going to win semi-automatic rifles. That is a massive victory. We do not want the magazine issue blended in with this case. Why? Because I think there is an outside chance that if we put the magazine issue in this case with the AR-15 ban issue, and they're both there, there is a chance a chance that we could see a split the baby situation where the Supreme Court rules in our favor for AR-15s, which they're going to do, but for some reason agrees that some limitations can be had on magazines, because they'll be like, oh, well, we'll kind of split the baby here. So the proper approach here, in my view, is we win AR-15 semi-automatic rifles, which will be a massive victory, because basically the anti-gun billionaire class has spent all their money on this banning of these guns the last decade or so. Then what we do, Tom, is we go after and win at the Supreme Court the suppressor issue, because suppressors, unlike magazines, have no offensive capabilities in the sense that, you know, no one is getting killed in a mass shooting with suppressors. Here's the thing. The methodology, the approach to interpreting the Second Amendment is identical to suppressors and to magazines, right? Neither in and of themselves are guns. Neither of them in and of themselves go bang, bang, right? They're kind of accoutrements or accessories, they all are the same thing, because as Bruin said in 2022, the Supreme Court said that an arm under the Second Amendment is any instrument, physical object, a instrument that facilitates armed self-defense. Obviously, magazines and suppressors facilitate armed self-defense. They're both objects. They're both instruments. So if we win the suppressor case, by definition, we're easily going to win the magazine case. So to me, we win AR-15s, we win suppressors, which is an easy... Like I said, nobody's using those to commit mass shootings. Then we take out the magazines in that order. And again, we want to learn from the gay rights movement, Tom. As you know, the gay rights movement doesn't just jump right to gay marriage. They start step by step by step over a period of 25 years to get to gay marriage. We want that incremental step by step island hopping approach, right? You don't just attack Japan on December 8th, 1941. You need to capture the islands and battle and battle and battle. And then you destroy Japan and go after the mainland. Well, it's the same approach when it comes to our Second Amendment.
13: You build a wall one brick at a time. So I got a question for you. I was thinking about this before you came on, and you talk a lot about the methodology, and that we're establishing the methodology, and I'm thinking, what does that mean? And I think what you mean, and to explain it to those of us who are not lawyers, you're actually saying that the courts are actually issuing a set of rules and say, these are the rules you must use when you are examining these cases. Isn't that what the methodology is?
14: That's right. They're basically setting forth the criteria or the approach to interpreting the Second Amendment. Because there's two things to keep in mind, Tom. A lot of people say that the Second Amendment, the right to keep and bear arms, codifies a pre-existing right, which is 100% correct. The Supreme Court has repeatedly said that the Second Amendment codified a right that we already had. It just put it down in paper. So the question is, if you're going to codify a pre-existing right, you have to go back in time, Tom, historically, and understand what exactly was the scope of the right that was basically being codified. So you have to go back to before 1791 and try to understand, when the founding fathers wrote the Second Amendment, what were they trying to protect? What were they not trying to protect? And that's why this new methodology, which is not really new, it's from Heller, but they clarified it. It says, look, you start with the plain text of the Second Amendment, the right of the people to keep and bear arms shall not be infringed. Then you define every term. What is to bear, which means to carry? What is to keep, which means to possess? Who are the people? They're all American citizens. What are arms? Well, it's anything that can be used offensively or defensively, or anything that facilitates armed self-defense is an arm under the plain text. Then, once a modern-day gun control law, Tom, is covered by those definitions, by those terms, the burden shifts to the government to show historically, if there's historical laws on the books going all the way back, they would sort of carve out an exception. So the example I like to give, Tom, is we know for a fact that the right to keep and bear arms does not protect the right to commit cold-blooded murder. But how do we actually know that? Think about that. How do we know that? The answer is we know that historically, that before the Second Amendment was adopted, at the time the Second Amendment was adopted, and after the Second Amendment was adopted through today, the right to keep and bear arms does not allow you to go out and commit murder with a gun. So that would be an example of using history to draw an exception to the plain text. And you're right, this whole methodology, this approach, the burden shifting to the government, forcing the government to prove historically that their exception is real, and the modern-day gun control law falls within an exception to the plain text, all of that is mission critical. And if the methodology is favorable to the Second Amendment, it means we win virtually every single Second Amendment case and knock out all the gun laws in America, except those that say you cannot misuse guns and or if you're a violent danger to others.
13: All right, so explain this to me, because I think what I'm hearing people say about the Third Circuit, in New Jersey, this applies in New Jersey and all the three states in the circuit, is that people shouldn't rush out to buy an AR or the magazines, because is it a mandate that has to be issued?
14: Well, this is kind of gets a little nerdy. And what I recommend that people do is that they pick up the phone and they call like the Firearms Posse Coalition or the other organizations involved and just simply ask them what do they recommend. The bottom line is this, that after the Court of Appeals issues this opinion, at some point a mandate issues. Now, what the mandate is a fancy word that just says the Third Circuit is now done with the case. They're sending it back down to the lower courts for the entry of a judgment and all this other good stuff. And they're done with it. They're basically saying, okay, we've issued our decision, we made the decision, we're moving on. Now, the truth is, really, at this point, everything in the Third Circuit that violates that opinion is problematic for the point of view of the government. But on the other hand, you are in sort of anti-gun jurisdiction like New Jersey, and nothing would prevent the government from trying to harass gun owners just because. That's why, yes, once the mandate issues, I think technically speaking, I don't see how New Jersey has a leg to stand on in terms of enforcing these laws that the Third Circuit said are unconstitutional. But again, I would check with either the relevant lawyers for your gun rights groups, with your gun club, or with, again, the Firearms Policy Coalition, and make sure that you're on aligned with them, because, of course, technically speaking, when you win a case like this, it only binds the parties involved. So if you're not a member of the Firearms Policy Coalition, there's an argument that maybe you're not covered. But the truth is, I think New Jersey is dead meat, and as a legal matter, they cannot get around this. But you don't want to be harassed in the process. Does that make sense?
13: Yeah, no, it makes perfect sense. You don't want to be first in line on this thing. Just let it percolate a little bit.
14: Right, because here's the thing. If you buy the gun and they arrest you, saying, oh, we don't think it's binding yet, well, then they can arrest you, and then you'll get to hire a lawyer. Then the lawyer will assert this opinion, you'll win the case. But then you'll have to go through the headache, so avoid the headache.
13: Right. All right, one other thing. We just got the U.S. government and the Department of Justice just withdrew its, opposition to an appeal, basically saying that now if you are a member of the Firearms Policy Coalition or the Second Amendment Foundation, you may now carry in a post office unless it's on a military base or in a federal building. This is a really interesting thing, but people are saying, well, why do I have to belong to those groups to have this Second Amendment right to carry into a post office? But it's kind of, the courts are issuing very narrow opinions right now, aren't they?
14: Yeah, well, this is really a constitutional matter. If you look at the U.S. Constitution, it creates three branches of government. Article 3 creates the judiciary, meaning the federal courts, including the U.S. Supreme Court. And in Article 3, it says that courts only have jurisdiction to resolve what are known as cases or controversies, which means you actually have a fight between two people or more over some issue. The Firearms Policy Coalition and the Second Amendment Foundation, on behalf of their current members and future members, brought the lawsuit against the federal government saying we should be able to carry guns and post offices, and the court agreed with that, but the court only has authority to enter a judgment for the people in front of it, the specific parties, and because the parties in front of them are the Firearms Policy Coalition and the Second Amendment Foundation and current and future members of those, that's the only people that the court has jurisdiction and authority to, like, protect, if you know what I'm saying, because of Article 3 of the Constitution. So if you're not a member of FPC or a future, like, in other words, you can join today and you'll be covered, FPC or SCF, but if you're not, technically speaking, you're not protected by the judgment because you're not a party. And the reason why you're not a party is because, again, under Article 3 of the Constitution, federal courts only have the jurisdiction to resolve issues for the parties directly in front of them. They can't set forth like a national policy like they're the Congress.
13: Hey, Mark, I don't know. I mean, I recommend your channel all the time. On YouTube, just go to Four Boxes Diner. But my question for you is, are you having as much fun as it looks like you are?
14: Well, it's a little stressful because although I enjoy what I do recognize that when I say things and when I write my scholarship and I write my law review articles, very important people are reading those things and following what I say. So it's very important that what I say and what I write is accurate and precise, because I know a lot of people that are in positions of influence are paying close attention to what I say. So I take that job very seriously. So I had a great time and I want to win for America, but, I don't want to get anything wrong, so I got to be focused on it, and that brings a little amount of stress to what I do, because every word, every comma, every footnote can have real ramifications, so I'm very careful. So I have a great time doing it, but I also recognize I have a serious job to do in my mind, and that's what I try to do.
13: We are fortunate to have you. I appreciate you taking time to join us here, and I love what you do on the channel, and I recommend it highly. Mark Smith from the Four Boxes Diner. Look, you go and keep this up, man. We need you doing this stuff.
14: Well, you know, soon, fingers crossed, Tom, I'm going to put myself out of a job, and you won't need me anymore.
13: Oh, that's highly unlikely. I don't think they're ever going to give up trying to take away our guns.
14: Well, we can only hope.
13: All right. Take care, Mark. You be good. I tell you what, Mark Smith is, he has quoted a lot. His articles that he writes, like for the Harvard Law Journal, are actually used in briefs and cited before the Supreme Court. It's an amazing stuff. And he has a way of making things understandable. Now, I do understand. People say, well, I have to run him like at 80% speed so I can understand what he's saying on his videos. Hey, do what you got to do. Yeah, he is full of information, and he does have a way of explaining it. You may have to watch a few of his videos to say, okay, I'm starting to understand what he's saying now. But if you truly want to be one of the most informed people on Second Amendment litigation and the theory and the plan and what's actually going on, you want to read his stuff. Because people say, well, you know, we should just, and you go, yeah, that's not how it works. As he was explaining, you got to win this issue to set up the next issue. I mean, and 30 years ago, people in that world were telling me, look, this is basic civil rights litigation. We have to start working at the basic level and win that one. And then we build. So we get the Heller decision. We get the Bruin decision. We get, you know, each one is a building block to the next. You know, back then they knew they were going after the AR-15 bans, but they couldn't do it 30 years ago. But you know what? That 30 years of work on this is paying off, and we are going to get that. I mean, we are going to win this at the Supreme Court. These AR-15 bans and these bans on semi-automatic firearms, they're all going down. In every state, all 50 states of the country, they're all going down. It's going to be a new day. I think it's time for a wellness check on the gun ban groups. I'm not sure they're healthy right now. They may be distressed a bit.

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7: All right, back with me here, Tom Gresham. We'll take your, well, your calls, your range reports, anytime you want, 866-TALK-GUN or Tom-TALK-GUN. Are you getting ready for hunting season? Because it's coming up faster than you are ready for. Generally, most of us, it sneaks up on us and go, oh wow, it's time again. Yeah, it is. And depending on where you are, it could start as early as next month, certainly in September in many areas, and doing big game hunting. Question for you, how do you practice? How do you get ready? How do you get your rifle ready? How do you get your gear ready? And how do you get you ready? What do you do at the range? Or even not at the range. It doesn't have to be at the range. You may be doing dry fire practice with your big game rifle, which is a really good idea. Or practicing going from standing to sitting to prone or whatever, and getting down to that position and getting a shot off quickly. I swear more animals owe their lives to hunters that can't get on target and pull the trigger quickly. I mean, they're 30 seconds or a minute trying to find the animal, trying to get the safety off, trying to find it in the scope, and on and on and on. No. From the time you see it to the time you get a shot off shouldn't be more than 10 seconds, period. I mean, you got to know how to get into position to get a shot off, okay? I'd love to know, what do you do, how do you get ready, or do you not do anything? Do you say, well, it's always good enough? And look, if you're shooting out of a tree stand or a box blind, and maybe it's not a big deal. Kind of depends on where you are and what you do. I did want to mention, going back to our last interview, the decision by the Third Circuit on AR-15s goes all the way back to the Heller decision, which says you cannot ban guns that are in common use for lawful purposes, such as self-defense. What some of the courts have been doing to be able to finesse a ban is to say, well, AR-15s are not in common use for self-defense. Well, that's not what the Heller decision says. It says in common use for lawful purposes, and then gives self-defense as one example, but it's not limited to that. And then the courts would say, well, they're not really used for self-defense because people aren't being shot with them. People aren't using their AR-15s to shoot people. That's not what it means to use a gun in self-defense. Owning a gun, the Third Circuit ruled, simply owning a gun for self-defense is using a gun for self-defense. And now we have more than 30 million AR-15s and a whole bunch more other semi-automatic rifles out there. That's certainly common use, I guarantee you. And the question is going to be, are we going to get that applied to handguns and shotguns? Yeah, we are. There's no way that they can say you can't ban AR-15s or you can't ban semi-auto rifles, but you can ban semi-auto handguns. That's not going to fly. So those are going to go away as well. Now, whether or not that gets included in the case that the Supreme Court's going to hear, I don't know. And yes, I'm like the rest of you. I am impatient, and I want it all now. But I've also learned through decades of doing this that we don't get it all now. We lost our rights incrementally, and we are regaining our rights incrementally. And I'll take the win. It may not be the whole win, but I'll take whatever win I can get, and I'll come back and try to get some more. Two things. One is, you'll notice that the Firearms Policy Coalition and the Second Amendment Foundation are at the core of some of these. The NRA actually was the entity that had the lawsuit at the Third Circuit. You need to belong to these groups. One or more or all of them. You just do. You just need to put your money up. That's called putting your money where your mouth is. Because shooting off your mouth about Second Amendment shall not be infringed without putting money up, spare me. You're not doing a darn thing. You're not helping us at all. Give me a call at 866-TALK-GUN. How do you get ready for hunting season? Also, do you belong to the national groups? And if you don't, tell me why. Okay, I'll listen. I'll give you the floor. I'm Tom Gresham. Be right back.
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10: The risk of return to all-out war. I'm Angelo Bavaro, Fox News. CENTCOM says it's found a missing U.S. service member who was apparently killed in an Iranian airstrike. A total of now three were killed in an attack on a U.S. base in Jordan. The U.S. says it launched new retaliatory strikes on Iran.
11: These are the first casualties that the U.S. has taken since that Memorandum of Understanding, or ceasefire, was signed. The casualties were at the Mowafiq Salti Air Base in Jordan, the result of Iran's repeated shots at U.S. bases in neighboring countries. At least one of the strikes got through the defenses. The Institute for Study of War writes Iran has enhanced their ballistic missiles with greater speed and maneuverability, and that the Revolutionary Guard is getting help from Russia and China. President Trump, speaking to the New York Post, said those servicemen who sacrificed their lives did it because they don't want to see Iran get a nuclear weapon, and it shows you just how bad they, the Iranians, are.
10: Fox's Mike Tobin, a fourth service member, was reported to be killed in northern Iraq during the controlled detonation of an attack drone. The Trump administration is ramping up its crackdown on migrant truck drivers by targeting schools that give out licenses.
12: DHS released photos from the ongoing investigation, saying so far roughly 75 entry-level driving training schools are suspected of fraud. The accusations include using improper driving certifications, falsifying records, and failing to properly train drivers. Transportation Secretary Sean Duffy says the department has taken more than 24,000 drivers who cannot speak English off of the roads, forced states to cancel more than 28,000 licenses issued illegally, and gotten more than 9,500 unqualified training schools off the federal registry.
10: That is Fox's Natalie Chuck. This comes after a series of deadly crashes last year. 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

0: Advisors is located right off exit 12A on I-89, just south of Grantham, and just 1 mile off the exit. 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
1: Fair skies in between systems tonight. We drop back into the 50s. A little bit of valley fog around by morning. Otherwise, sunshine, comfortable for Monday. Temperatures will be in the lower range of the 80s. We will continue to see clouds increase ahead of the next system Monday night and into Tuesday. Tuesday, we should be in the lower 80s with more humidity and the chance of some scattered showers and storms along the front in the afternoon. From Stormwatch 9 Weather Center, I'm meteorologist Kevin Skorupa.
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0: long way for us. And I'm not sure back then that I could have imagined all the successes that we are having right now. It is just amazing to see the progress we've made.
1: Yeah, it sure is. I didn't realize, you know, looking back, how bad it was back then, but it really was really bad and gloomy. But of course, again, I like to always say that our firearms freedom, our Second Amendment rights are only one election away from extinction. And so the bottom line is that it could slip back just as quickly. I mean, you've got right now the Democrats wanting to pack the U.S. Supreme Court with four anti-gun judges to add into the mix. And if that were to happen, all these great victories we've had could be overturned, you know, in a heartbeat. It's kind of scary. This battle's not going away.
0: It's easy right now, and I fear that it's happening, for gun owners to get complacent and saying, okay, well, we got Trump, we got things going our way, we're winning in the Supreme Court, you know, we can kind of catch our breath and not have to do anything. But we got midterm elections coming up, and things, we don't even have to wait until the next presidential election. The midterms can flip things hugely, can't they?
1: Oh, yeah. I mean, any pro-gun judges that get nominated by President Trump can get denied confirmation by if the Senate flips control, as an example. And that would destroy our whole litigation strategy or make us really rethink it. Mm-hmm. And right now in the midterms, things aren't looking so good. The Democrats are very energized. The Democratic Socialists of America, which has taken over their party, is extremely anti-gun. On their agenda is to go after gun owners and gun industry and gun rights. This is a time not to go to sleep, because that's what the other side's hoping for.
0: Well, yeah, they're powering it on. They really got the energy. You're right. And I guess first thing to do is to make sure you're registered to vote and make sure all your buddies are, your friends are, and then make sure that everybody gets out to vote. And I know that the election comes during hunting season and people are busy, but now you can do advanced voting. I don't know, Alan, I'm just thinking about how to put this. It is so critical. And you're right. It doesn't look good right now. The polling is not good. We could lose both the House and the Senate, and it would be catastrophic for what's going on in terms of, particularly what's going on in terms of getting judges.
1: Yeah, really catastrophic. So I'm doing everything I can to work on the election cycle now as an individual, and I urge all your listeners to do so as well. This election is very, very critical, because it's going to set a tone for at least 2 years and probably the 2028 presidential election cycle as well. So it's imperative that we all take action and get engaged.
0: Let me ask you, you have good connections with the Trump administration. You talk to the folks there. Are they as committed as it feels like they are now to the Second Amendment and to gun rights, with what they're doing with ATF, with the DOJ? I mean, it sounds and feels good. Is that real?
1: It's more than real. In fact, the Trump administration is sending the ATF director, as well as the head legal counsel for ATF, to both speak at the Gun Rights Policy Conference. And we'll probably have a few other administration speakers as well. And then, of course, you look at Harmat Dillon in the Justice Department setting up a civil rights division to help protect gun rights, where they have filed, you know, the administration actually filed suits against anti-gun states and cities for some of their anti-gun laws on the books. And when they haven't filed directly, they're filing amicus briefs on behalf of the Second Amendment Foundation in our cases, which helps a whole lot and probably helped us get the two cases that the Supreme Court has taken for the next session of their Supreme Court calendar, the two assault and ban cases that staff has filed, to hear those cases and rule nationally. And my hope is that they're going to rule our way. My feeling is they definitely are, because if they took the cases, it's because they want to overturn the case law below it, mm-hmm. Which is going to affect 12 states and Washington, D.C.'s assault and bans, and to hopefully take them off the books. Yeah, the administration has been critical and very helpful.
0: Right at the beginning of that, you said something I want to make sure people understand. At the Gun Rights Policy Conference this year, we're going to have the head of the ATF there.
1: First time in, I don't know, 40-some-odd years.
0: Unbelievable.
1: Yeah.
0: I mean, that is unheard of. It has been such an adversarial relationship, and it's exactly not that anymore. And the fact that he's going to be there is quite something. I mean, if anybody is wanting to say, okay, is this real? I think that tells you it is, in fact, real.
1: Yeah, I'd agree.
0: No, you work on political campaigns and political action outside of SAF and Citizens Committee and working on things there. You might just talk about the need or how that's done in terms of targeting individual campaigns in individual states?
1: I run the American Political Action Committee, known as AmeriPAC. We're tracking 28 House districts right now all across the country and working in 28 districts, as well as right this minute, 6 U.S. Senate races, and probably be up to 8 in another month. And those are the 8 critical Senate races and 28 key House races. And that's really where all the action is going to be, to determine who controls the House and the Senate. The polls are really, really tight in those 28 congressional districts. Could go either way, but the Republicans need to be able to make sure on those 28 districts that they capture about 2/3 of them to stay in control. And on the Senate side, of course, as everybody watches the news, it gets crazier by the day with the Democratic Socialists of America taking over Democratic Party and, you know, forcing extreme crazy candidates that don't support individual rights at all, particularly Second Amendment rights, onto the ballot, raising millions and millions and millions of dollars to support those candidates. This is a battle of turning out manpower working in elections, as well as raising money to run TV spots, internet spots, and, you know, radio. Tom, this is a critical election.
0: It is, and you're right. The money is, it's not just important. The money is everything. It's buying ads, but it's also getting people to the polls voting. I keep hearing that there's like crazy outside Soros money coming in. Is that like a conspiracy theory, or is that really happening?
1: Oh, it's really happening. Between George Soros pouring in, I think he's already put in $55 million so far in this election cycle, and the numbers will go way up. I'm going to say it's going to cross the $100 million area. And then you got Michael Bloomberg as well, particularly on the gun side of it, pouring a fortune into anti-gun rights candidates. They know how important it is for them to get that control back of the courts. The money they're putting in this election cycle is going to be record amounts.
0: We may not have that kind of money, but if we all get off our rear ends, we can get people to the polls, and that, I think, is going to end up making the difference.
1: Yeah, I sure hope so. It did in the 2024 cycle to elect President Trump, and the other side knows it was gun owners that really elected Trump, that we were the margin of difference in those key battleground states, and they want to get even, and they're going for our throat, so to speak. We got to be cognizant of the fact that we are a target as well.
0: There you go. And if you want to know more about all of this, you'll be able to catch up and get the very latest information on it at the Gun Rights Policy Conference, going to be held in September in Dallas, Texas. Go to saf.org and you get that information. Alan Gottlieb, thank you. I appreciate you being here. Appreciate you being my friend. And boy, do I ever appreciate the fact that you are an absolute giant in the gun rights movement.
1: Thank you for those kind words, Tom. But I couldn't do it without a great supporting cast. And you've been one of those supporting cast members for a lot of years.
0: Long time now, my friend. All right, you take care. I plan to see you in Dallas.
1: Thank you.
0: All right, you take care. All right, don't go far. We'll be right back.
2: 250 years of American liberty. Ruger is honoring that milestone with firearms worthy of the moment. The 250th Anniversary Series, distinctly marked with made in the 250th year of American liberty. Each limited production model echoes Ruger's legendary 1976 Bicentennial line, while celebrating the freedoms the Second Amendment has safeguarded for generations. From the iconic 1022 to the LCP Max, the Super Wrangler to the American Rifle Gen 2, these aren't just guns.
3: Black Hills Ammo is now loading a 300 PRC round with a high BC Hornady 225 grain ELD match projectile. The 300 PRC design eliminated the unnecessary belt of the 300 Winchester Magnum and increased the body diameter. The result is increased powder capacity and a nearly 150 feet per second velocity increase to 2800 FPS. The 300 PRC 225 ELD match provides superior capability on distant targets. Black Hills Ammunition, the power of performance.
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8: When out-of-town work crews come to do a job in Lebanon, the number one lunch spot on their radar is Marsh Brothers Deli. 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
9: Fair skies in between systems tonight. We drop back into the 50s. A little bit of valley fog around by morning. Otherwise, sunshine, comfortable for Monday. Temperatures will be in the lower range of the 80s. We will continue to see clouds increase ahead of the next system Monday night and into Tuesday. Tuesday, we should be in the lower 80s with more humidity and the chance of some scattered showers and storms along a front in the afternoon. From the Stormwatch 9 Weather Center, I'm meteorologist Kevin Skarupa.
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10: always wanted to bring back a good friend of ours. He is a great voice for the Second Amendment and sometimes often brings a different perspective. Chris Chang joins us right now. You know Chris as, of course, the winner of Top Shot, the great TV show. But also, Chris, you have been an outspoken advocate for gun safety, but sometimes bringing a little bit of a different twist, possibly coming from your background in the dot-com world.
11: Indeed. Yeah. Thanks, Tom, for having me on. And I was recently published in the Boston Herald, and I wrote an opinion piece about how Americans are getting tired of gun control. And ultimately, voters, we want accountability, right? We all want safer communities. We want crime to go down. But we need to focus on three pieces, and they are education, enforcement, and accountability. And so with, you know, this, we have a rise in first-time gun ownership. And with that rise in new gun owners, we need to really commit ourselves to training new gun owners and encouraging them and helping them understand how critical firearm safety and safe storage and education is. And then, of course, second.
10: Before we move to the second one, let me just mention, we have all these new gun owners. It's both an opportunity and a challenge for those of us to say, okay, welcome in, and we're glad you're here, but there are some things you probably should know. And isn't that incumbent upon us as the knowledgeable veteran gun owners to say, okay, we're going to take this on as a responsibility?
11: Absolutely. So I take it as a personal responsibility where if I see a new shooter, right, whether it's one of my friends or a new student, or if I'm just at the range and I see someone, you know, struggling a little bit, mm-hmm. you know, I don't want to be overbearing, but right. I want to maybe just drop a little bit of a hint. Hey, you know, keep your finger off the trigger, you know, until you're ready to shoot. Oh, hey, you know, it seems like you're having, you know, challenge loading your magazine, and, you know, just being a friendly face to that new shooter.
10: Right, right. You know, because I think they don't know what they don't know.
11: Exactly. Right. And we were all in that place at one point, right? Even if you grew up with guns, right? Even as a kid, right? Mm-hmm. You didn't know the first thing about firearm safety unless your father or another adult taught you that. And I think there's too many people, too many new gun owners who think all they need to do to keep themselves safe is buy the gun. And of course, we all know buying the gun is just the very first step. You can't just buy the tool and expect to be proficient at it, right? You have to practice and you have to learn the skill. You have to understand marksmanship. And so simply buying a gun is not going to keep you safe. In fact, buying a gun and not learning how to use it actually might be more dangerous, right? You are, mm-hmm. you're oh, yeah. more likely to hurt yourself or someone else if you don't understand how to properly handle and safely store that firearm.
10: And I like the way you position it, where you're not walking in and saying, hey guys, knock that off. You start off with, hey guys, you know, you could really help us out over here if you could work on a couple of safety things, and I'd be happy to show you. But you start off a little softer and non-confrontational.
11: Yeah, and you know, I my heart goes out to range officers all over the country because yeah. you know, I've been an RO. I've had many guns pointed, loaded guns, you know, pointed at me. Yeah. It is obviously, you know, it is a frightening experience. And you know, sometimes of course you do need to be more stern with some new shooters, but I think most people are going to be more responsive to a kinder approach right. to firearm safety and education, and start there. And then, of course, hey, you know, if you need to escalate and be more firm, of course, right? I mean, that's of course our prerogative as a range officer,
10: right? Because you got to make it safe. All right, let's bump to your second point, which is one that I think a lot of people could get behind, but in the gun world, it kind of makes people nervous when you talk about mental health.
11: Yeah, you know, so, you know, for decades, I think it's been very clear that, you know, mental health is something that continues to be a problem and a challenge here in our country. And like any problem, we've got to confront it head on. We've got to encourage Americans to face down our demons, right? It's like, hey, look, like everybody goes through hard, challenging, difficult moments in life at one point or another. And the way that we often get through those tough moments is to lean on our family, lean on our friends, lean on your community and your support network, or sometimes it requires, you know, talking to a mental health professional. Of course, when we start talking about the Second Amendment and your civil rights and this overlap with mental health providers. Mm-hmm. You know, there are some mental health providers who do have the power to take away or suspend your civil rights if you are proving to be a harm to yourself or to others. And so there is this sort of this gray space that we are exploring, but this is where Second Amendment advocates like me and lots of other folks, you know, we want to make sure that mental health providers are educated and prepared to speak to gun owners, well, to not prejudge us. Yes. You know, just because we own a gun is one example.
10: You know, and also we can help each other in terms of, you know, hey, buddy, are you okay? Let's talk about that. And, you know, the whole idea of, you know, if you're really in a bad place, you can ask a friend to hold your guns for you, kind of a thing. But the thing I want to make sure people understand, what we're really talking about here in many cases is the horrific numbers of suicides, and that's the number one cause of death with firearms. And we as gun owners, we got to get in front of that. It's not enough to just sit there and go, no, no, no, because then you're not really taking part in the solution. We got to get out there and get in front of this and say, okay, we're going to help each other, which is really what it amounts to, isn't it? Each other when we work on this issue.
11: Absolutely right. And so right, we don't need government to be intervening and providing red flag laws and other sorts of government intervention. At the core of solving this mental health crisis, I think communities and individuals and friends and family supporting each other, just like you said. If I'm going through a tough time, I can ask my buddy to hold my guns, or I can ask him or her to change the code to my safe. Mm. And they have the code. And if I want access to my guns, then I need to go through my friend just as a buddy check kind of
10: I like
11: concept.
10: It. I like it. All right. Bounce down to your third point, which is one I think we could all get behind here.
11: Oh, man, right. You know, I grew up and come from a place where if you're breaking the law, we need to enforce the laws on the books and prosecute. And somehow, I feel like our country has gotten away from this very simple concept of let's enforce the laws that we have on the books. Let's go after criminals, people who are actually committing crimes with firearms, and let's punish them instead of passing all this crazy gun control legislation that is targeting the law-abiding citizens, you and me. It's just targeting the wrong people. So let's enforce the laws that we already have on the books and go after the criminals that are committing crimes with firearms.
10: Pretty simple stuff. It seems like it's simple. We're talking with Chris Chang. It should be simple. We're talking with Chris Chang, of course, the winner of the Top Shots competition, a competitive shooter. You've become a spokesman. I mean, you've testified before Congress, and you are one of these thinkers that people go, well, what? I wonder what Chris would think about that. And we just want to tell you, we appreciate you taking on that role, because sometimes it's got to be at least uncomfortable and a bit of a burden, and sometimes you get some pushback.
11: Absolutely. And, you know, for me, it's all volunteer work. And, you know, I'm very passionate and thankful for, you know, being born here in America, for providing the opportunities and the level of success that I've been able to achieve here in this country. You know, Tom, I have a success story that could have only happened in America, mm-hmm. where a self-taught amateur gay tech guy from Silicon Valley could go onto a shooting competition and win $100,000, yeah. and quit my tech job to go shoot full-time for Bass Pro Shops and travel the country and shoot guns.
10: Yeah, I mean, that's like a made-up story. Nobody believe that.
11: I'm so grateful and thankful for America.
10: All right, you threw it out there. I got it. Before we move to this other thing, I got to say, we've had this conversation before, and you told me, you said, you know, my gay friends told me, said, well, you can't tell the people in their shooting community that you're gay because you know how they are. And then you find out nobody cares.
11: Yeah.
10: It's like, fine.
11: And that's great.
10: Are you safe with a gun? Can you shoot? Cool. Come on with me. It's fine.
11: That's been one of the most warming feelings, right? That this fear that I had that gun owners would be prejudiced against gay people. It just really hasn't panned out. Those fears that I had. It's been almost 15 years ago since I won Top Shot and left Silicon Valley and came into the firearms industry full time. I've had a wonderful dual career in Silicon Valley. And of course in the firearms industry, And I actually find there's a little bit more prejudice in the San Francisco area here, prejudice against me as a gun owner.
10: Oh, my gosh.
11: I have more prejudice against me as a gun owner than the gun owners have against me as a gay person. So that's kind of this weird role reversal.
10: I hadn't thought of it, and at the same time, I'm not surprised. Okay, we got to talk about this newest project of yours, which I think is so exciting. All right, take it away, because it's a Kickstarter program.
11: Yes, so I have written a World War II novel. It's a fictional historical account based on true stories of what's dubbed the Purple Heart Battalion, and that is the name of the book. The Purple Heart Battalion is a segregated U.S. Army unit, Japanese Americans. They are the 100th Infantry Battalion / 442nd Regimental Combat Team. And these men, many of them volunteered from the incarceration camps here in America during World War II, and they volunteered for the Army, and they were fighting fascism abroad while their families were still behind barbed wire here at home. And this unit is dubbed the Purple Heart Battalion because they are the most decorated unit in United States military history for the size and duration of their service. And this is a lesser told story of World War II and these Japanese Americans who bravely fought for America, for our values, when our country questioned their loyalty, and we put 120,000 innocent Americans of Japanese descent behind barbed wire here on American soil. And, you know, if you look at that part of American history, it's such a stain on our history. However, the reason why I wrote the Purple Heart Battalion is because I personally was so inspired, right, to learn about these men who, under impossible circumstances, when America, when we fell short of our ideals, they stood up and they said, you know what? We still believe in America. We believe that freedom and liberty is literally worth fighting for and dying for, to not only prove my loyalty to America, but to also restore my family's honor. And this is ultimately the Purple Heart Battalion novel is a love story, love of America, love of family, and the values that we have here. And so the Kickstarter,
10: I was just gonna say, you know what it is, it's a great story of what it means, what it really means to be an American.
11: Indeed, exactly. And you know, there's always going to be people who are going to try and define you, right, to tell you you belong to this and you don't belong to that. And none of that matters. What everyone else says about you just does not matter. It always comes from you. And if you believe that you belong here in America and that you are an American and you are going to support civil rights, liberty, and freedom, those are core American values. And so the Purple Heart Battalion, these men, they lived it, they died for it, and they ultimately overcame prejudice here at home. And so the story of the Purple Heart Battalion, you know, they're called the greatest generation for a reason.
10: Right.
11: And this is just another wonderful story. I think a lot of Americans need that kind of a story.
10: And let me just tell people that this is, basically it's like all the other big projects. You got to get funding for it. I've already jumped in. I joined the Kickstarter. I put in my order for the book. Explain how Kickstarter works and what people can do.
11: Yeah, so, you know, the Kickstarter platform, Kickstarter.com, I'm raising funds to get the book published. So I'm self-publishing. I'm super excited. The Kickstarter platform allows me to sell not only an ebook, the paperback, hardcover versions, but there's a high-end, you know, luxury hardcover edition with, you know, gold foil, you know, edge papers. But then there's also special rewards, such as a book club Zoom for maybe your company, your organization, like if you're a Boy Scout troop or a Knights of Columbus or a veterans group, you can invite me for a book club type discussion over Zoom. The ultimate rewards are I have a private forest retreat here in the Santa Cruz Mountains of California, my own private shooting range, and so you can come and spend a half day or up to a full weekend. So, you know, could be you and your buddies.
10: So people can go shoot with Top Shot Chris.
11: That's right. And, you know, we've got almost 200 acres of redwood forested land. We have a whole variety of outdoor activities for that winter to choose from. That's on the high end of the rewards. But ultimately this is about, getting the story out there. And so any way that you can support the Kickstarter, ideally, buy a book. E-book is $8, the paperback $18, the hardcover $25. So, you know, very standard pricing for books. And so the funds raised through the Kickstarter will help me self-publish the book and also support a nationwide PR book tour so I can continue to tell this amazing story of the Purple Heart Battalion, a lesser-told World War II story about patriotism and what it means to belong in America.
10: So cool. Go to Kickstarter.com, just put in Purple Heart Battalion, it pops right up. And, you know, basically what I did, I jumped in, I want a hardcover copy of the book, so I grabbed one of those. And, you know, you're getting pretty close to hitting your number here. We just need to get some folks in there and get their orders in so you got enough money to get this thing published.
11: Indeed, yeah, and the Kickstarter is live until August 3rd, so please jump on the Kickstarter today. We've only got maybe 2 weeks left here, and I'm really excited. We're gonna hit that goal, but of course, I can't do it without you and your listeners and everyone's help here. So please help support the Purple Heart Battalion and help me bring this amazing book and this amazing story to the world.
10: It is a great project, and Chris, I appreciate what you do, not just with this, but what you do for advocacy for the Second Amendment and for safe shooting out there. So thank you again. You're always welcome here.
11: Thank you so much, Tom, for having me on today.
10: All righty.
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10: All right, let's go straight to the phones. Jonathan is in Moorhead City, North Carolina. Hey, Jonathan, you're on Gun Talk.
16: Hey, thank you. Yes. You're talking about 9mm and 45, and I carry 40 cal Smith & Wesson. And the main reason I carry it is because I carry it in Springfield XD and full-size and subcompact. Mm-hmm. And the reason I carry is because I had a friend that had both those, and I picked them up, and they felt right. When I was in the reserves, I shot 1911s and the Berettas, and they weren't that comfortable for me, and I didn't shoot them that well. So, you know, basically I say you got to shoot enough guns to find out what you're most comfortable with. Now, I've got other guns. I've got revolvers. I've got 9mm. And I do believe that I need to shoot the other ones because I think with enough practice you can create decent proficiency, but for myself, you know, for my personal, my concealed carry, I want to carry what comes most naturally to me, and so that's where I stand on that.
10: Sure, yeah, look, I like the XD. I've always liked the XD and the XDM platforms, and they feel good in my hands. Just wondering why you went with 40 as opposed to 9.
16: Because that's what my friend John had, and what I picked up and what I shot, and it worked for me, and they're available, and I haven't seen a reason to really change.
10: Go ahead.
16: What?
10: No, I'm sorry. Go ahead.
16: No, that was it. I just, you know, it's. Like I say, I've got other guns, and I need to create proficiency with other things, but the 40 cal and the XDs have been working for me as far as my confidence and everything.
10: Sounds good. Well, I mean, you found a gun you like, and you shoot it well, and, you know, there's no downside to a 40. The ammo may be a little bit more expensive, but it's not a huge deal. So, you know, good on you, and go shoot and have some fun. Yeah, those are nice platforms. Thank you for the call. I appreciate that. I do like the XDs and the XDMs. I think they shoot really well. And, of course, it's amazing how many incredibly good pistols we have today, whether it's from Springfield or Ruger or Smith or HK or whomever, FN. Just go on and on and on. Taurus makes some really nice pistols. And to Jonathan's point, you got to put it in your hand. You got to say, I like the feel of this. I mean, there'll be some you go, it's okay. Yeah, it's okay. That's not good enough. Keep doing it. Keep trying it. And you're going to find one you're going, oh, man, I like that. Now, having said that, a lot of the pistols we have now, the striker-fired pistols, have replaceable back straps, different sizes. Definitely try different back straps. If you have interchangeable, you got to swap them out. I have found that for me and for a lot of people, even if they have big hands, the smallest back strap tends to be the most comfortable. So you might want to just try different ones. Probably comes with the medium attached to it. You might just swap those out and see how they feel. But, yeah, there are so many great pistols available now. And, I mean, they really are good. At the $400, $500, $600 range, $700, $800 range, you can get some really nice guns with good triggers now, and they're accurate, and they do everything you want them to do. To spend more money than that is just to get something because you like it, honestly. It's not that we need it, but I always wanted a nice 1911. I really like the Dan Wesson. 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
19: This is a Fox News alert. The third soldier is found dead. I'm Carmen Roberts. The U.S. military says it has found the remains of a soldier missing after attacks Friday night in Jordan, in which two other U.S. service members died. Fox's Mike Tobin has more from Tel Aviv.
20: Another unfortunate incident. Service members were disposing of the explosives in an Iranian attack drone with a controlled explosion. Something went wrong, and another U.S. service member was killed. All of this according to Central Command. Now, last night, the U.S. responded to the U.S. loss of life with an intensified round of strikes into Iran. This marks the first time the U.S. has had any loss of life since that memorandum of understanding was signed, the memorandum of understanding, which is now largely disregarded. The casualties were at the Mowafiq Salti Air Base in Jordan, and they are a result of Iran's repeated shots at U.S. bases in neighboring countries. At least one strike got through the defenses.
19: Back in New York City, Mayor Zohran Mamdani suggested during an interview with the New York Times that he is considering whether he can arrest Israeli Prime Minister Benjamin Netanyahu if he attends the U.N. General Assembly meeting this fall.
21: Mamdani says his stance comes from an International Criminal Court warrant issued for Netanyahu's role in the war in Gaza. Israel has rejected those allegations, and the U.S. is not a member of the International Court. Legal experts have also questioned whether the mayor would even have the authority to carry out such an arrest, given the diplomatic immunity that typically applies to sitting heads of government during United Nations visits. Mamdani's remarks have also gotten sharp criticism from Israeli officials, former U.S. officials, and at least one Democratic lawmaker who've all suggested the idea is political theater.
19: Fox's C.B. Cotton in New York City. Netanyahu has dismissed the mayor's threats. 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

0: sites. 5 minutes. I mean, people spend 5 minutes posting shall not be infringed, you know, to no avail because it doesn't do any good on all these social media sites. But you could take that same 5 minutes and do this whenever there's a comment period on one of these proposals and actually do some good. This is a thing you can do. It's really effective as opposed to just calling attention to yourself online.
1: Tom, you're so right. If you think about it, we all make fun of the keyboard commandos, right?
0: Right.
1: Well, this is a time where the keyboard commandos can really make a difference for our rights.
0: Excellent point. You know, you want to be a keyboard commando that actually does some good as opposed to just turning up the heat. This is a way to do it. So, all right, here's the question then, Sean. How do people know when there's a proposal and there's a comment period?
1: Well, and that you can spend your time getting online and looking for them, and that's part of what I wanted to let everybody know. I'm kind of calling out every national 2A group, state coalitions, local advocates, whether it's Gun Owners of America, the NRA, or the Second Amendment Foundation. Make sure you get the news out there. Get the word out there that we need to comment. And they do a pretty decent job, mm-hmm. but not enough. We're either not paying attention to it, or we didn't know what kind of impact that we can potentially have. And the impact is huge. It's the difference between winning and losing.
0: You know, and you've been very effective. I should tell people that you're very involved, legislative director, lobbyist with the Buckeye Firearms Association, the Ohio State Group, which is an incredibly effective and smart group. But, you know, state groups, it doesn't have to be a national group. State groups can do this to alert their folks to say, hey, there's something going on here you need to get aware of and jump on this.
1: You know, you're absolutely right. I belong to the Butler County Rifle and Pistol Club, and every other week we have 110 people at a meeting. So I always try to stand up and let everybody know what's going on. So your local gun range, your local gun shops, wherever you can spread the word, do it, because it only benefits us. And as we've learned, it's a difference between pro-gun legislation passing or administration acts passing or failing.
0: It's kind of weird in a way, but to see the evolution of Twitter to X, but I do believe now that X has become a central clearinghouse of information on 2A matters. If you get on there and you want to follow SAF and Firearms Policy Coalition and Gun Owners of America and NRA, you will hear about these things. And it's a real, it's like a dedicated news feed that you can just check every day or two and find out what's going on.
1: X is the leader. When Elon Musk took it over and opened up free speech, that is the leader right now. And so that's a great place to do it. And if you think about it, the ATA came about in 1946, shortly after World War II. Everybody got back from the war. Then you had a bunch of bureaucrats kind of acting like kings and changing laws and writing administrative laws. And Congress said, hey, you know what? We got to do something about that. So they legally mandated that we got to hear from the citizens and let them make sure that they're aware of what's going on, and let's see what they think. So it was a great tool that they gave us. Now, I doubt they ever imagined that X would be out there, but certainly they set us up for it.
0: Well, we're talking with Sean Maloney. He is a defense attorney, and most of your work and your legal work and everything is on self-defense and firearms.
1: That's correct. Probably for the last 20, 25 years of my legal career, I've done nothing but defend the good guy and the good girl with a gun.
0: We're in an interesting place where... And you mentioned it earlier, this complacency. We say, well, we got Trump, and we're winning, and we're doing stuff. And there's a tendency to kind of relax. But what we really need to do is just put the pedal to the metal and accelerate and go full bore while we can.
1: Yeah, absolutely, while we can, because we all know how quickly things can change. All it takes is one election, and that's why elections matter so much. It mattered to our Supreme Court. It mattered to Cicada, who we have right now, leading the ATF finally the way it needs to be led. And so at this point that we have in front of us, we have to take every advantage. We have to bury things so far and get things so tightened up for pro-gun America that it's almost impossible for them to make changes in 4 or 8 years.
0: Bottom line on this is that the comment period for ATF, they just announced like 32 rules that they're going to change or undo or unravel, which is a very good thing, but they have to have these comment periods on them. We need to get involved and find out what's going on, each one of us, not just, and I hate the idea when they say, well, you know, don't we have groups to do that? Don't we have the NRA? Don't we have Second Amendment Foundation? No. There is no them. There's only us. There's only I and we and me and you, and that's the only people that actually get anything done.
1: And these organizations are built of who? Us. Mm-hmm. So we can't let somebody else take the road for us. We have to travel that road, and we have to do everything we possibly can every minute of the day to protect our rights. You know, and I've said over and over, gun control isn't taking our guns. It's one more fee. It's one more day. It's one more inconvenience, like when they defeated this last piece of legislation. It made it more difficult now to prove that someone has a valid FFL if you want to do a transfer. The easy check was so simple and so common sense, but again, they just made something a little bit more difficult, and so that makes them happy.
0: We simply have to be motivated, each one of us, to do something every single day. Say, you know, today I'm going to spend 10 minutes for the Second Amendment. It doesn't mean posting stuff online. It's just doing something that actually makes a difference, and yeah, whatever that is, but this is one thing you can do. Sean Maloney, I want to thank you. I want to send people to your website, secondcalldefense.org. You got a ton of information there on self-defense training, but specifically a lot of it's about what to do in the aftermath and how to keep yourself out of trouble in that second fight you're going to be in.
1: That's exactly right. I've spent a large part of my life making sure that when us law-abiding citizens are forced to use lethal force and self-defense, the fight just begins, and I want to make sure that everybody's there has the biggest guns on their side for this fight that you're going to enter into.
0: There it is, secondcalldefense.org. Sean Maloney, thank you so much. I appreciate it. It's a great message.
1: Well, thank you, Tom. I appreciate it.
0: All right, don't go far. We'll be right back with more Gun Talk.
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0: Hell yes, we're going to take your AR-15, your AK-47. Hell yes, we're going to take your AR-15, your AK-47.
1: Oh, God, don't you love it? Beto O'Rourke telling us he's going to take away our AK-47, our AR-15. No! The Supreme Court's going to rule that that is unconstitutional. You can't do that. And all these states that have bans on semi-automatic rifles, yeah, no, that's going to go down. That is absolutely going to go down. Hey, you can join us here. Give me a call at Tom Talk Gun. Anything on your mind, as long as it's about guns, rifles, pistols, shotguns, self-defense, hunting, doesn't matter. We'll talk about it. Give me a call. Mike did that. He's on line one out of Winchester, Tennessee. Hey, Mike, you're on Gun Talk. What's up?
2: Hey, Tom, how are you?
1: I am great.
2: Awesome. Hey, listen, you're talking about a couple different things. They are 15, obviously, but, you know, quickly when you talked about how you're getting ready for hunting season and all. So We used to go out and shoot with my dad, and the first thing he'd do would miss the target by like 6 inches. And I'd say, You completely missed. And he'd smile, and he said, yeah, I got that out of my system now, didn't I?
1: Well, okay, that's one way to go. I never thought of that.
2: Exactly. So anyway, hey, listen, so on the AR-15, because, you know, I've always heard people say that you don't use an AR-15 for self-defense. I carried an AR-15 for 20 years in my patrol car. And That was not only for my self-defense, it was for everyone's self-defense in the county I worked in. And people don't understand that. And they say all the time, well, nobody shot an intruder with an AR-15. But how many people have them just in case that happens?
1: Well, and of course, the flip side of that is, yes, several people, a lot of people have actually shot intruders with AR-15s. The fact that you don't know about it doesn't mean it didn't happen. It just means you don't know about it.
2: Exactly. Exactly correct. And so they make these stupid arguments, and, you know, you just had a little clip on there about Beto O'Rourke and that idiot. But they do want to come and take our guns. When they say, This isn't about confiscation, it's the first step.
1: Hey, let me ask you, Mike. You patrol all those years, and you obviously had your sidearm. You had your pistol, and I know you're right. A good shot. So people will say, well, if you got a pistol, why in the world do you need an AR-15? So what would you tell them?
2: Well, for example, a lot of calls that I've been on, you can't sit in a patrol car or be outside of a patrol car. I'll give you an example. Somebody was up robbing a gold mine. Okay, up in Northern California, where I worked. And it's a hot call, right? And you go up there, and the first person on scene says, the person has firearms, and they are in the mine where the offices are, and the call was they're going to be breaking in, and they have a rifle. They have a 30-06, like a lot of people that hunt, right?
1: Sure.
2: Are you going to try to engage somebody at 100 yards with a 40 caliber Glock? I'm not.
1: No. And the other part of it is, a rifle always hits harder than a handgun does. Handguns are actually lousy at stopping people, and the only reason we carry them is because they're easy to carry, not because they're particularly effective.
2: Exactly. And the thing is, people that are uninformed about it, you know, like the politician saying, an AR-15 shoots 1,000 rounds a second. It's all talk, and it's all, you know, BS, just to try to be, accentuate the term I'm looking for, to make
1: sensationalize it. They want to scare people with it.
2: Exactly.
1: That's really what it is.
2: And there's people that'll go, that's terrible. Nobody needs those. Well, yeah, that's not right. Some people do. You know, and it's just the whole argument.
1: I think it was Gavin Newsom recently who just said something about AR-15s that shoot 60 rounds a second. I'm going, what? What?
2: Hey, you know what? You and I would both like to have one of those.
1: That would be a minigun, and I am all in favor of us being able to own a minigun. I'm except for the feeding part. You know, then you got to buy an awful lot of ammo. But boy, it sure would be fun.
2: Right. But you know what? You're right. The last person you had on, I didn't catch his name, but he was right. The battle is not done. Even if the Supreme Court says you can't ban AR-15s, they're going to find some other stuff, because that idiot Tallarico down in Texas said, well, a well-regulated militia means we get to regulate it. And that's not what the concept was. The concept was a well-organized militia.
1: Yes, regulated at the time meant that they're in good working order. It's really all it meant.
2: Exactly, but they want to sit there and they'll twist words and everything they can get to try to convince, you know, the fools that, you know, we're trying to protect the public by taking guns away from law-abiding citizens. Well, that's not going to work, because at some point in time, it's going to come to a head where the God-fearing people and the good gun owners are going to say, no, you're not taking my gun.
1: Well, we're there. I mean, look, we're going to win this Supreme Court case. They've already said they're going to take the case. They're going to argue it in December. They're going to get us an opinion in June. So within the next 12 months, we're going to get an opinion out of the Supreme Court that tells all the other courts that you cannot ban, and all the other states, you cannot ban AR-15s, you cannot ban semi-automatic rifles. All those state bans that California has and New Jersey has and all the other states that have them, they're simply going to go away. So we're already at that point. Now we got to focus on the next issue. Hey, Mike, I got to scoot. I appreciate your call, sir, and I appreciate you listening. Hey, our number here is 866-TALK-GUN if you want to join me. That absolutely, we can talk about politics, but we could also talk about, do you, to kind of piggyback onto Mike's call, do you in fact own an AR-15 for self-defense? If so, why? And let's go a little bit further. Where do you keep it? Is that your home defense gun? Do you keep it in a vehicle ever? And how did you arrive at an AR-15 as your self-defense firearm? Oh, and the other part, and I'm really curious about this because this is evolving. Sighting systems, iron sights, low power variable scopes, red dot type optics. Which way did you go on yours? I have become a real fan of red dots. And at the same time, though, on my home defense firearm, my AR, I have a low powered, like a 1-6 variable scope that has illuminated reticle. So on one power, it works essentially like a red dot, but then it does give me the option, and I know it's probably a very low probability of needing it, the option of increasing the magnification if I needed to make a long shot. Do I need that right around my home? Probably not. Do I need it where I live? Hey, I live in the mountains of Idaho. No telling what you're going to run into or where it's going to be. So, like Mike says, you could be up against somebody with a rifle, and I do want options. So the question on the floor is, do you have an AR-15 for home or self-defense?
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12: Fair skies in between systems tonight. We drop back into the 50s. A little bit of valley fog around by morning. Otherwise, sunshine comfortable for Monday. Temperatures will be in the lower range of the 80s. We will continue to see clouds increase ahead of the next system Monday night and into Tuesday. Tuesday, we should be in the lower 80s with more humidity and the chance of some scattered showers and storms along a front in the afternoon. From the Stormwatch 9 Weather Center, I'm meteorologist Kevin Skorupa.
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1: Just thinking, do you have an AR-15? What do you have it for? What do you use it for? I'm not saying you need to have a particular use for it. I'm just curious. Is it primarily target shooting? Do you shoot competition with it? Do you hunt with it? Do you just go to the range and plank and have fun with it? Do you have it as a home defense gun? Do you have it as a truck gun? Just curious. I got my first ARs, the first two I bought, in 1994, when the Bill Clinton administration passed the gun ban, the Clinton gun ban, also known as the assault weapon ban. And when I saw that was going to pass, I said, okay, I don't have an AR. I don't know much about them. Most people didn't at the time. And I said, but I'm, you know, if they tell me I can't have it, I'm going to go buy it. So it's interesting. I got a Colt H-Bar, and I got an Olympic Arms car, a little short carbine version. Still have both of them now that I think about it. I got a bunch more since then, like a bunch. And yet, I've never been in love with the AR. I view the AR platform as a very effective tool. It does a number of things very well, and obviously very versatile, and you can customize it and swap parts out, uppers, lowers, you know, barrels, all sorts of furniture, on and on and on. You know, just do whatever you want to do with it. And it will, you can use it for hunting, you can use it for personal protection, for plinking, for competition, for the national matches. And I just can't develop a warm feeling about the AR. Now, look, I got a dozen of them. So don't get me wrong here. I mean, I really do. And I use it for a lot of different things. But to me, it is a tool. It's very utilitarian. There are other guns I have that I like them because I like the looks of them. And it's a lot of it's about looks. And I realize that a lot of people say, I don't care what it looks like, I just want it to work. Cool. And that's why there are so many plastic pistols out there that people really like, because they are really good tools. And it's probably why so few people, or at least a lot fewer people, are really into nice-looking guns, bolt-action rifles with wood stocks, nice over-and-unders, 1911s of all sorts. You know, it's aesthetics, and there's no accounting for aesthetics. I mean, it's personal preference. It's what do you like, what do you not like. Sometimes I think, however, it may be what you've been exposed to or not. If you've never shot a really nice rifle, pistol, shotgun, whatever, never been exposed to the really pretty ones, maybe you don't know, don't care. Or maybe you just say, hey, I can't afford them, I don't want them. Okay, cool. But, you know, you don't have to pay a lot to get a good-looking gun. There are some lesser expensive 1911s that probably don't cost much more, if any of more, than a good polymer striker-fired pistol. So I guess the question is, what do you have your AR for? I know a lot of you own them. Why'd you buy it in the first place? And how much do you shoot it now, or does it mostly just live in the safe? Our number is 866 Talk Gun. Maurice called in out of Lake Charles, Louisiana. Hey, Maurice, you're on Gun Talk. What's on your mind today?
13: Well, first off, before I get to what I want to talk about, the only pistol made is a 1911, so we can just stop the conversation right there.
1: Okay. All right.
13: Yeah, well, there's no argument there. I tried all the other ones. My 1911, that's my baby. And I tell you, the truth is in self-defense situations, I'll pick it up over anything. But what I wanted to talk about, I used to hunt with a 444 Marlin, and I let a friend talk me out of it. Then Marlin quit making them, and I don't need a 300 yard gun. So I've been wanting to go back to a big bore, and I know Rossi has started advertising that they're making it in a 444 lever. But everything I'm looking at in big bore levers primarily are 4570s.
1: Right.
13: And I know that old mortar round was a black powder round, and I'm just wondering, with the new guns, are they designed to shoot the old ammunition, or are they designed to shoot this new hot stuff that everybody keeps touting? And how do you know the difference? Because they really don't say too much about it, except sometimes they'll say in the older guns, don't shoot this, you know, don't shoot modern ammunition. But how do you tell?
1: Anything that's being made now, you can shoot modern ammo in it. I mean, the new Marlins are fabulous. Love those guns and, you know, all of that. But let me go back to the 444 Marlin is a longer range, more powerful cartridge than the 4570.
13: Yes. And absolutely. It's a 45 Magnum. I mean, 44 Magnum, you know?
1: I
13: don't understand why they're not making that anymore, because a 4570 is not a superior round. It's just a mortar. You know?
1: But you can get really good ammo for 4570 now. You can get the Hornady Lever Evolution pointed bullets, And so you're going to, increase your range a bit with those. And the other part of it is, Royce, you understand this, people just like it because it's cool. I mean, it's what General Custer used in his men.
13: Yeah.
1: I mean, it's been the official U.S. Army cartridge way back.
13: Yeah. Well, I had, when I had my 444, I dropped deer straight on at 220 yards twice.
1: Yeah.
13: And I loaded my own rounds. I didn't use that 260-grain bullet. I used a 240 and loaded them, and I shot 2 inches high at 100, and that gave me a good 200-yard shot. And that was in a clearing lane in the woods, which would rarely get me a 200-yard shot otherwise. So, as far as you know, do you know anybody else is making a 444 other than Rossi?
1: I do not, and Rossi is probably pretty good. I will tell you that when I went to a media event when Hornady brought out the Lever Evolution ammo, we had a 444 at the range, and we put milk jugs out, and with that ammo, with the 444, we were hitting milk jugs at 300 yards without any problem at all. So that tells you what that thing will do.
13: Yeah, and I just don't understand. I guess, like you said, the reader has been in public has been fed 45-70 for so long that they think that's the only thing out there. But I keep reading the gun magazine on 45-70, and I'm going, good Lord, I don't know mortar tactics that well.
1: it's clear to me you want that Rossi. I think you ought to buy it so you can shoot it and then call us back and tell us all about it. Okay.
13: Well, I think that's what I might do.
1: Good. My work here is done. Thank you for the call. I appreciate that. Yeah, the 45-70 is a great cartridge. I do like it. And it's an honest 200-yard cartridge, maybe a little further. And yes, we have some better ammo now than we used to have. If you're shooting it in a tubular magazine, you can't use pointed bullets, except the Hornady Lever Evolution ammo, you can. Because it's a softer polymer tip, and when you stack cartridges one on top of the other, that soft point pushes into the primer of the cartridge in front of it. It's not going to set it off. That's why we don't use pointed bullets in tubular magazines, because a pointed bullet could conceivably hit the primer of the cartridge on top of it, probably during recoil, when those cartridges are bouncing back and forth and there's a spring in there and it's pushed and they're smacking each other. You could get one to go off. So that's why we use flat nose or round nose bullets in tubular magazine lever actions. But there's some really good 45-70 ammo out there. Some of it is loaded hot. I mean, like, really hot. And not unsafe, but pretty far up there on the pressure levels, because a lot of 45-70 ammo you find is loaded to low pressure, because you can shoot them in really, really, really old guns, like trapdoor Springfields. You don't want to shoot that modern ammo and that stuff. I will tell you this from experience. A full house, heavy load 45-70 in a fairly lightweight gun, whether it's Marlin or even lighter, these little single shots that they're making, these are 4.5, 5-pound rifles, you'll see stars when you touch it off. The recoil is seriously impressive. And I do like my Marlins. I have, I guess, three of them now. One I've had a long time, way back, way, way, way back, probably close to 50 years now. Took that thing, put a Weaver peep sight on it, unscrewed the little aperture out of the peep sight and threw it away. Kind of, I guess, an early form of a ghost ring sight. Still could shoot 3 inches at 100 yards with it, with that big old hole in the back, but it made it a lot faster. And just fun gun to carry around. Well, all lever actions are fun to carry around. I don't care what it is. You know what I don't have in lever action? It's one of those, I keep thinking, I need one of those, but I've never broken down and gotten one, is the lever action in 357 Magnum. Because if you have that, you can shoot 38 Special in them. And 38 Special is a lot less recoil. And think about this. If it's a threaded barrel, you put a can on there, and 38 Special is subsonic, now you have a really, really quiet setup. kind of fun. Hey, let's grab Mike on line one out of St. Croix Falls, Wisconsin. Hey, Mike.
14: Hey, Tom. I was just calling to, I had an idea related to the everybody providing feedback or the concern providing feedback during the rulemaking public comment periods.
1: Oh,
14: and
1: sure.
14: The need to have them be individualized so that they don't get grouped into, copy-paste and be considered one response.
1: Okay.
14: And stuff for a lot of things recently, and it kind of learns how you talk and how you speak. And so you could input that information in there and then have it provide you a response, and it might save you some time of trying to think of your own response.
1: Interesting idea. I've not used AI a lot. I've used it some. I know a lot of people use it daily and get really good at it. There's a skill that you kind of develop in learning how to use AI well, isn't it?
14: Yeah, definitely. You kind of got to, it's kind of the crap in, crap out thing, so you do got to give it the right information. But
1: Yeah. And also, you could fine tune it. You say, okay, now that's good, but now give it to me this way, or give it to me that way, or add in this stuff, and it keeps rewriting it for you. But not a bad idea. My concern, I'm just throwing this out here, is I don't know about the AI models, if they would end up, if like 100 of us asked for that, would we all get something pretty similar out of the AI model?
14: And that could be a possibility, but I don't know if, as long as it wasn't like exactly the same, I guess I don't know how close responses have to be for them to consider it the same.
1: Correct. I don't know either. The other part of it is it doesn't have to be polished. You can just say, hey, this is who I am, where I am. This is what I do. I own guns and I shoot guns. I have them for self-defense. And this is how this proposal would affect me. Probably no more than 50 words, and you're there, and you're in and you're out.
14: Yeah, that's true, too. Just get it on there and get it done and move on.
1: You know what? It's not important that it's perfect. It's just important that it gets done.
14: Sure. Yeah, that makes sense.
1: Well, yeah, and here's why. Because each of our responses on these, proposals they put out, when they've got a comment period, they're not actually reading them. I mean, they read them to see what we're saying. But actually what they do is they read them and go, okay, that's a vote this way, or that's a vote that way. It's basically you're casting a vote. And so whether it's perfect or not really is immaterial. It's just, the main thing is that you cast the vote. And then they're going to add those up and say, oh, look, the gun people outweigh the anti-gun people by 4-1, so we're okay on that. And that's how it's going to work.
14: Sure. Yeah, I never thought of it from that perspective, but that makes a lot of sense.
1: There you go. Mike, good thoughts. I appreciate that. AI, I'm starting to learn about it, and I do appreciate the call. I hate it, and I like it at the same time. I understand what it can do, but I also understand how it can screw things up. As a writer, I am blown away at how good AI can be at crafting stories or articles. Honestly, I think it probably somewhere in the neighborhood of 90% of what you're reading online in the way of articles is written by AI. Some reporter, with air quotes around it, or writer, and this is true on the gun side as well, they take AI, they say, write me a 1,200-word article about the 4570 and include these parts of it and look on the internet and see what others have said, and incorporate some of the key parts of other articles, and then in 20 seconds, the article is written, and they push the publish button, and it has appeared on your feed in some kind of a gun issue or gun rights issue, or if it's a Second Amendment thing. Sometimes it's accurate, too. Not always. I've used it for a few things, but I'm really careful to go back and read it and say, okay, is this true? It said this thing. Can I do a web search and verify that's true? AI makes up stuff. I mean, really does. It just makes up things that are completely untrue. A bunch of lawyers now have gotten into trouble with judges because they're using AI to write their legal briefs. And we're finding out that AI makes up references. It makes up sort of citations to cases that never have been. makes up cases out of thin air and puts it into this lawyer's brief, then it goes before the judge, and the judge looks at it and goes, there is no such case like that. You're referencing a case that does not exist. What are you doing? And so some of these lawyers have been sanctioned by the courts for using AI. I only mention that to say, if you're going to use it, go back and verify it, you know, with trust to verify, and make sure that what it's saying is accurate. It can get you in trouble, but it can also just make you look foolish. Stuff out that's not true. Having said all that, it's an amazing tool, and we're not going to get away from it. We are, in fact, going to be using AI, but not here. Give me a call, 866-TALK-GUN.
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1: All right, let's do this. Let's grab Ken. He just popped up, and we got time to get him in here on line one out of Boise. Hey, Ken, you're on.
21: Hi, Tom. You're talking about getting ready for hunting season. I lived in Alaska for 17 years, did a lot of big game hunting, and always fly in. So you had to have your act together because there was no redo. And
1: right.
21: I approached it the same way I approached aviation. I have an aviation background. So then I pre-flighted all of my gear. You know, does the stove work? Does the lantern work? Do I have all the parts to the tent? And then I had checklists to make sure I packed everything that needed to go with me.
1: Well, no, I love that. And, of course, I mean, that's all critical particularly when you're flying in, there's no like running over the store, picking up a box of ammo that you didn't bring with you. But I was actually thinking more in terms of getting yourself ready for shooting and being able to, and you know, you've been out there enough, you understand what I'm talking about. There are people who, when they see the deer or the elk or the moose, it literally takes them 30 seconds or more to get the gun off their shoulder, to get around in the chamber, to find the animal in the scope, and try to find a steady rest. And just like you're thinking, really? This animal is going to leave. You understand that. You've got to be able to make it happen faster than that.
21: Yeah, absolutely. Well, and part of that's, you know, getting in shape and doing little things. Like, you know, if you got a variable scope, you set it on the lowest power and leave it there until, you know, you need to crank it up.
1: Yes, always have it on the lowest power. And, you know, and you can practice a lot of this stuff in your house. Take your rifle and just practice getting it off your shoulder and then aiming at a safe target with an unloaded gun and getting on target and pressing the trigger. Dry firing with your hunting rifle is really good practice.
21: Yeah, absolutely.
1: There you go. Thank you, Ken. I appreciate that. And I appreciate the reference to the aviation. Yeah, it's pre-flight all the time. I was telling somebody about the safety things we do. I said, look, when I walk around my plane and I pre-flight it, I will say out loud, all right, you SOB, I know you're going to try to kill me today. I just don't know how. So I'm going to check you very carefully every single time, no matter what. It's part of that process. It's like when I put the gun on. Okay, today is the day I'm going to need this. Not might. You know, not might happen today. It is going to happen today. Now I've already prepped my mind. I'm ready for whatever happens. If it pops up, I'm just going to go ahead and react to it because I knew it was coming anyway. I'm already ready for it. That's part of the training thing, and we talk about this a lot, is you got to go get training. Seriously, I can't imagine why you wouldn't do this. Yeah, it takes time. Okay, yeah, I got it. It takes money. Yeah, I got it. You have the time, and you have the money. It's all a matter of priorities. Because you're spending money on stuff that you don't even remember you bought. You're spending money on stuff that you don't, it's stuck back in a drawer somewhere. You're spending money and time. We are known by what we spend our time and our money on, not by what we say. I mean, who you are and what you value, you exhibit that to people and where you put your time and your money. And if you say, yeah, I carry a gun and I'm going to protect people, I'm going to protect my family, great, cool. But the gun doesn't do that by itself. It's up to you. And honestly, you don't know if you're any good at this if you haven't taken real training. Well, I go to the range all the time. Great. That doesn't mean anything. If you're not putting yourself up against maybe competition, you can learn some things, but also just getting training. So anyway, that's my takeaway for you for this week. I appreciate you joining me here. You know, it's you that makes this possible. Go over and follow me on X. I am at Gun Talk over there. We do this all week long over there. If you like what we're doing here, you'll love what we're doing over on X. Again, at Gun Talk. Listen, go out and do some shooting this week. Take some people with you. That's a great way to support the Second Amendment. Be safe. Watch your muzzle. Absolutely know the four rules of gun safety. Oh, yeah, and while you're at it, might as well buy a new gun. Always a good week when you do that. Take care.

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3: Death toll climbs. I'm Angelo Bavaro, Fox News. The U.S. announcing another death of a service member in addition to the discovery of remains as it launched more airstrikes at Iran today in response to the killing of U.S. troops in Jordan.
4: There was that strike at the base in Jordan, and we reported that two service members had been killed and a third was missing. Well, remains have now been found and steps are being taken for a positive identification. In northern Iraq, there was a team that was disposing of the explosives from the warhead in an Iranian attack drone. Something went wrong in that controlled explosion, and another U.S. service member was killed. The identities are being withheld out of respect for the families of the fallen. Iran has menaced that base in Jordan and other bases in the region with drones and missiles. Most are intercepted, but on Friday, one got through the defenses. Central Command says this eighth night of intensified strikes is intended to punish the Revolutionary Guard forces who launched the attacks that killed the U.S. service members in Jordan.
3: Fox's Mike Tobin. The Trump administration is ramping up its crackdown on migrant truck drivers by targeting schools that give out licenses.
5: DHS released photos from the ongoing investigation saying so far roughly 75 entry-level driving training schools are suspected of fraud. The accusations include using improper driving certifications, falsifying records, and failing to properly train drivers. Transportation Secretary Sean Duffy says the department has taken more than 24,000 drivers who cannot speak English off of the roads, four states to cancel more than 28,000 licenses issued illegally, and gotten more than 9,500 unqualified training schools off the federal registry.
3: Fox's Natalie Chuck. Ryan Fox of New Zealand survived the back nine of the Royal Birkdale and delivered the biggest putt of his life Sunday with a 12-foot birdie on the final hole to win the British Open. 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
12: This is Lee Habib, and this is Our American Stories. John Fiedler had a better deal than most New York City superintendents. He was the first super for the New York Public Library main branch, the famous Schwarzman Building on Fifth Avenue and 42nd Street.

0: Civil War drummer boy, so we asked if she would share another story with us. Here she is telling the story of the family that lived in the New York Public Library.
1: Once upon a time, a girl was born inside a library. And not just any library, the New York Public Library. Yep, the big famous building on 5th and 42nd, the one with the lions out front. The date was May 8th, 1917. Two French dignitaries happened to be visiting the library that week, Prime Minister René Viviani and Marshal Joseph Joffre. The girl's parents were stumped for a name for their daughter, and a guest at the party suggested combining these two dignitaries' names. And so the girl born inside the NYPL became Viviani Joffre Fiedler. Viviani was the first daughter and third child of John and Cornelia Fiedler. John Fiedler was hired as the building superintendent when the iconic library was under construction. He, Cornelia, and their two sons, John Jr. and Edward, moved into the library in July 1910, 10 months before the library opened to the public on May 23, 1911. They lived in an 8-room apartment on the mezzanine level of the library. This apartment is where Viviani was born, and she's thought to be the only child ever born inside the building. The footprint of the apartment is still there today. Viviani, Edward, and John Jr. had quite a childhood inside those marble walls. They later recounted stories of playing baseball inside the library, using books as bases. The library often hosted dignitaries at lavish parties inside the stunning building, and when Viviani was six, she recited poetry to Queen Marie of Romania in the children's collection. Because they were not allowed to have pets, John Jr. once trapped pigeons on the roof, until the American Society for the Prevention of Cruelty to Animals caught wind of this and requested he free them. Viviani and her friends would slide down the banisters and play hide-and-seek among the library's priceless marble statues while her brothers played war in the basement. And once, a thief was caught trying to steal a rare $10,000 stamp collection from a library display. John Sr. was quite a character, and to prevent his three children from getting into too much mischief in the late-night library, he told his kids, in his distinct Bowery dialect, that the library was haunted by a man killed during construction. Viviani later told the New Yorker magazine that the library is, quote, like a big marble grave at night after the cleaners are gone. The idea that the NYPL is haunted is now quite entrenched in the building's history, and the opening scene of the original Ghostbusters movie pays homage to that belief.
2: Peter, at 1:40 p.m., at the main branch of the New York Public Library on Fifth Avenue, 10 people witnessed a free-floating, full-torso, vaporous apparition. It blew books off shelves from 20 feet away and scared the socks off some poor librarian.
3: I'm very excited. I'm very pleased. I want you to get right down there, check it out, and get back to me.
2: No, no.
3: Get right back to me.
2: No, Peter, you're coming with us on this one. Spengler went down there. He took PKE valences, went right off the top of the scale, buried the needle. We're close on this one. I can feel it.
1: John Jr. told the New York Times years later, quote, there was some basis for the legend. 10 men died in the 9 or 10 years it took to build the Central Library. The reading room ghost was one who had fallen from the scaffolding when they were putting in the reading room ceiling. At least, that's the way Father told it. The elder John Fiedler was also an inventor and worked with Thomas Edison. His workshop in the basement is still there today. He called it his private laboratory. He was known to have, quote, dabbled

0: in plastics long before the word got into the dictionary. The Fiedler children had many friends in the area. Some of them lived in the Algonquin Hotel, some in Rogers Pete Department Store. This group of friends truly had a unique playground. Viviani lived in the library until she was 15 years old, leaving when she got married. John Jr. took over as the building superintendent from his father, retiring in June 1949. All told, the Fiedlers lived inside the New York Public Library for 38 years. You can read more about the Fiedler family and their adventures inside the New York Public Library in two books about their lives, The Story Collector and its sequel, The Story Seeker.
1: And a special thanks to Kristen O'Donnell Tubb for her storytelling, and what a gig. What a beautiful way to grow up. The Reading Room may be my favorite place in all of New York City. I can't tell you how many hours I spent there as a boy. Just love the place. And that Reading Room, well, you're going to read. The story of John Fiedler, the family that lived in the New York Public Library, here on Our American Story. 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
1: And we continue with Our American Stories. And up next, we hear from Lori Spradley, the owner of the company Goo Goo Cluster. You may have heard of this candy bar that was created back in 1912. But if not, here's Lori to share a little bit of the history of the Goo Goo and where they are today.
14: So Standard Candy Company was started in downtown Nashville in 1901, and they were making hard candies, caramels, kind of single ingredient confections. And in 1912, the founder, Howell Campbell, and his right-hand man, Porter, were in the kitchen kind of playing around, and they invented the Goo Goo Cluster. And it was the first time anyone combined multiple ingredients into a single finished product. So it was made of caramel, milk chocolate, peanuts, and a marshmallow nougat. And at first, it didn't have a name. And Howell was selling them on a streetcar in downtown Nashville. And story goes that a teacher was on the train and asked him what he was going to call this new confection. And he was like, I have no idea. And the conversation shifted to his newborn son. They started asking what he was up to. And they said, well, he just started talking. He's saying words like goo goo, gaga. And they said, that's what you should call it, a goo goo. They're so good, people will ask for them from birth. And now we're stuck with this silly name. So my grandfather had been in the confection industry and made wedding cakes and owned a bakery. And my dad, out of business school, discovered Standard Candy. It was on the verge of bankruptcy. And he called his dad and was like, I think we can save this. And so they bought it in 82. And so I'm the third generation to be involved in the business. And it's been a wild ride. When they purchased the company, it was only the original Goo Goo. And so they introduced the pecan variety, which at that time was called the Supreme, and it just replaced the peanuts with pecans. And that was in the 80s. And then in early 90s, they introduced the peanut butter variety, which is the peanut butter center with peanuts and milk chocolate. And that's most of our favorite. I never thought I would work for the company. After college, I moved to New York City. I worked in sales, kind of did my thing for about 6 years, and was just looking for something new. And at the same time, Goo Goo was going through some restructuring and changes. And I was kind of like, I think I can put my mark on this. I'm qualified, and I think, you know, we can have a lot of fun with this. So I did intern when I was 15 years old and couldn't drive to a job. I would go to work with my dad that summer, and they had a jar out front of all three flavors, and I probably had a Goo Goo every day. I called it a lunch. I was like, it's a peanut butter version. It's got some protein. It counts. I honestly usually don't even have them at my house. Growing up, everyone was like, you have to have, you're the Goo Goo house. You have to have them. And we just don't. I don't think anyone, I guess maybe we've lost our sweet tooth. But we did give them out at Halloween when we lived on a really popular trick-or-treating street growing up. And everyone knew we gave out full-size Goo Goo clusters. So we were extra popular on Halloween. I think it was in first grade, so I don't know what age I was turning, maybe 6 or 7. And I took my birthday party, I took my class to the factory. And we all wore hairnets and got to see the entire process. And my friends still talk about it to this day. And I'm so glad they do remember it, because now with food regulations, I can barely get into the factory. So I'm glad we all got to experience that. And I guess, you know, pretty good for a first grader. So in 2014, we opened up a retail store in downtown Nashville. And that was it's really become like our test kitchen. We're able to hand make any sort of confections we desire. We get to kind of be our own Howell Campbell and make our own take on a Goo Goo cluster. So we started out with our pastry chef making his own creations and putting all sorts of wonderful goodies together into a finished product. And we started I guess, around the same time, partnering with local chefs in what we call our Summer Chef Series. And so every summer we partner with six or so chefs in the community who get to create their own goo-goo. We have a ton of fun with it because we all get to try all these new combinations. Outside of the Summer Chef Series, we've also started partnering with other local businesses, one of them being Barbecutie, and they were celebrating a big anniversary, so they asked us to create a goo-goo for them, and it actually uses barbecue sauce, so it's a little sweet, it's a little spicy, a little funky and fun, and that's been a big hit. The Glen Campbell Museum created their own, and we even will create custom candies for corporate events or parties. There definitely are some big goo-goo fans out there. We've got a huge fan out of Canada, and so he's big on Twitter, and we kind of have fun with him. He's been to visit a couple of times and been into our store. But most of the stories are just real nostalgic. A lot of people remember eating them with their grandparents or parents. One of our employees, Beth Sachon, she remembers sharing one with her mom at the checkout aisle in the grocery. They're just some really sweet memories and stories, and everyone's always wanting to share them with us, which we love. I think a fun thing about the brand is that it's really evolved over the years, but it stayed true to exactly what the original ingredients were. So back when it was first created, they were sold in a glass candy jar with no wrapper, and then that evolved to putting it in a little paper sleeve at the candy counter, and then it was wrapped in foil similar to a peppermint patty, and then it went to a sealed wrapper kind of like it is today, but a different imaging. It's really fun to be a part of a history. We still have a presence in downtown Nashville, right where the original one was first created. It's truly a stone's throw from the old factory. Yeah, I'd say our biggest challenge is trying to transition our customer base from the older generation who remembers eating them as a kid to younger generations and making it a little more young, fun, playful. And so that's what we're trying to tackle. That's what we want our store to be like. We want everyone to feel like a kid. It's also one of the few places downtown where kids are going to have fun. You know, we're not one of the honky-tonks or a museum. We're just a playful environment where you can feel like a kid again. And so it's been really fun to have that store to tell our real history and also get immediate customer feedback. And if you can't visit us in our downtown store in Nashville, you can design your own candy bar on our website. So goo-goo.com, you can create your own confection, you choose your chocolate, you choose your any of your mix-ins, and we've got some weird things like potato chips and fruity pebbles, and kids definitely go a little crazy with their confections. They are throwing in all sorts of stuff that I personally don't think goes well together, but I'm sure with a ton of sugar, they're happy. We'll make it in our kitchen and ship it to you. We rolled that out during the pandemic, and it's been really fun to see people who are not able to visit Nashville still be able to participate.
1: 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The story of the Goo Goo Cluster, a Southern tradition, and many people around the country know it too, here on Our American Stories.

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19: This is Our American Stories. And our next story, well, it's a little gross, it's a little silly, and involves two young men coming up with a smelly, smelly product that ultimately has been put to use by the U.S. military to actually prepare medics and other types of people involved in operations that would include horrible smells. How did these two guys come up with their smelly product called liquid? Well, I'm just going to say assets. Well, here's Andrew Masters and Alan Whitman with the story.
20: Alan and I met in an engineering department in Fort Wayne, Indiana, where we were doing electrical for automotive and trucks. And we're dealing with managers who are not interested in building a good product, but dealing with corporate politics and trying to advance their own careers, never making any decisions that might cost them a career choice. So, you know, Whitman and I are, we both have spines, and we're more interested in, you know, building a good product and using logic and not really interested in a bunch of bull. And for that reason, we kind of gravitated toward each other and became pretty good friends. And Whitman kept talking about the stuff he had back in high school and had used to great effect. It stunk really bad, and that he still had a little bit left and he should bring it in. And I guess at this point, Alan should probably back up to, you know, 15 years previous as to the story of the beginning of what became liquid in his experience.
21: All right, well, this is Alan. And I actually came up with this in high school completely by accident. Everybody asked me, well, how did you create it? Well, I can't get into the details, but I can say that my parents had bought me a chemistry set, and I was into sort of mixing things together and checking stuff out. And it just happened to be one day that I came across this stuff that was, it just was so nasty. I thought, man, what if I took this into school and played around with it a little bit? And so I did that, and it was shocking. You know, with the reaction of people when you spray it in a classroom and everybody's, you know, going crazy and everybody's saying that the restroom actually smells better than the classroom, those kind of things. So had a lot of fun with it there, and then ultimately graduated, went to college, became an electrical engineer, and I didn't use it all those years, and it wasn't until I got hired into my electrical engineering job where Andrew was. Or actually, I was there first. He came later. But when he showed up, the company was... most of the people in there were very disgruntled at the time because we were told basically that we were going to be laid off. Probably, we figured it would be about 5 years that we had left. And so everybody was pretty upset. So I was telling Andrew and a few other friends that I had the stuff I used in high school that... I even cleared out a basketball game one time in high school, and they're just sort of looking at me like, yeah, sure you did, whatever.
20: You need to go into the details of the basketball game.
21: Okay, on the basketball game. So what I ended up doing was me and a buddy of mine, we grabbed an old Elmer's glue bottle, so you know how big those are, right? That's a pretty nice-sized bottle. We filled one of those up, and right before the game started, we went into the bathroom in that hallway, the men's bathroom, and they had those old, I guess, the radiator-style heaters. And I went in there, and I dumped that entire bottle into that radiator, and you could hear it sizzling and steaming, and I took off. So I went back up in the stands over there in the gym, and we could see through the doors into the hallway. And it was about half an hour later, I looked down, and I see somebody walking by with their shirts over their, you know, people with shirts over their faces, and they're waving their hands. And I looked at my buddy, I said, oh man, I said, it must be hitting good. So we went back down there halftime, and they had both double doors open on both ends of the hallways. It was snowing outside, and that place completely smelled like, and we were just having a great old time, people trying to figure out what was going on. So I'm telling them about this story, my coworkers, including Andrew, and I think people had doubts. So I was like, all right, well, I actually had some stuff that was at least 15 years old that was in a baby food jar that the lid had actually rusted on. So I carefully got that off without breaking the jar. And sure enough, the stuff still smelled like so I'm like, all right, you know, game on. So I grabbed a Visine bottle, reamed the tip of it out, and filled that baby up. And I took it in, and We actually had a let me go back.
20: We need to back up. he had shared the smell with us, and it really was shocking just smelling the bottle. Next thing we're walking by where his manager sits. It's a cubicle area. And I'm walking ahead of him. Next thing I know, I hear Whitman go, "Cover me!" And I'm like, I'm confused. I turn around, and he's got that Visine in his both hands, like he's almost like he's peeing. That's the vision I had as far as remembering turning around and seeing Whitman putting full pressure on that Visine bottle, aiming it right towards Stinson's office. And you know, this is my first experience of liquid outside the bottle. You know, so.
21: And, by the way, they had set up a large fan, an industrial fan. They were blowing that crap around a 10,000 square foot design center, and that whole place smelled like everybody had their shirts over their faces, and it was shocking. I remember that it worked well, but it worked really well in the room.
20: Yeah, so he just had a little bit left in that baby food jar, and I remember because we were running out, you added a little alcohol to it. Because, I mean, really, I don't even know if we did, what, two operations?
21: I don't know. There was probably a few, but the problem was is that once we did it, we had to have more because it was so addicting that we couldn't stop doing it. And then the problem was is that I couldn't remember exactly how to make more.
20: We're like, how can you not remember? And he goes, well, I know the basics, but there's some other, you know, like subtle things.
21: The process. There's a process to making it. And if you don't have that exactly right, it ain't gonna happen. That's all I can say.
20: Yeah, so we're all jonesing for more operations, and you know, trying to get daily updates. And finally, one day, Whitman comes in. He goes, "Oh, I think it's ready. I think we got it." And we tested it, and sure enough, so that set off a. Oh man, how long did we do? Months. 2 months?
21: Yeah, a couple.
20: 3 months?
21: 3-4 months.
20: Of basically strategizing of how to create maximum. Chaos without drawing too much attention where we would actually get caught. So
21: what would happen is that if I went into the bathroom and somebody had plugged up a toilet, I'd call in a visual to Andrew, which basically he had some out in his car, and then he'd go out in his car and I'd tell him, we got a visual in stall number 3, building 1. And he'd go get the stuff, and then he'd go ahead and ask the hell out of it. And so we could. It was hard to get in trouble because, you know, there it is, right? There's the, you know, the block toilet, and there, you know, of course the janitor would come in or whatever. He'd be just, you know, losing his mind, going, I don't even understand how this is possible. He'd be in there with the plunger trying to get this down with this overwhelming smell, which is really not from the actual problem. You know, it's actually our stuff. And that started being a fun thing. So, you know, we'd have times where I'd call in a visual and Andrew would hammer it. And we'd come back and they'd have crime scene tape, you know, over the door like, this bathroom is closed.
20: I was walking through the area, and of course, it's, you know, it was a day I'd hit it hard, and a guy was walking in front of me from another department, and it was obviously he was very disturbed. And our buddy Joe was walking out of his cubicle area, and he intersected the guy, you know, the guy stopped and looked at Joe, and he goes, "What is this? What is that smell?" And Joe goes, "I don't know, but it seems to happen every Thursday."
21: And he was dead on right.
20: I went over to Whitman. I went over to Whitman. Hey. I said, next operation's on Tuesday.
19: And you're listening to Andrew Masters and Alan Whitman. When we come back, more of these pranksters, these chemistry set experimenters, these funny guys here on Our American Stories.
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28: 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Go ahead.
27: We're the hosts of Ridiculous Crime. People love true crime, right? The mystery, the intrigue, the human frailty.
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27: Yeah, stories like the dudes who stole Buzzy the animatronic whatever he was from Disney World, and the woman whose husband tried to kill her but came back from the dead and surprised him at her own funeral.
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19: And we continue with Our American Stories and the story of a product called Liquid, well, I'm calling it Liquid Assets. You use your imagination. And it all started again with a couple of teenage boys, well, just looking to make each other laugh in the end. We're talking about Andrew Masters and Alan Whitman. Let's return to them for the rest of their smelly and kind of funny story.
20: That was 3 or 4 months full of fun there, you know, turning a job we really disliked into fun time.
32: These were actually days that we did not have to set our alarm for, because we'd have a specific day that we would go do it, and you almost couldn't sleep at night. You basically just got up early and just went into work and and then started having fun. And at the end of the day, your ribs would hurt. You'd laugh so hard at the chaos.
20: Yeah, well, laughter's addictive, you know. It's so the fact that I know I'm going to go into work and just be laughing all day, and I definitely didn't need alarm on those days. And I always liked doing pranks in college. I had a fair amount of good ones that I did, and oddly enough, one of them was fart spray, which didn't work to my satisfaction, so I threw it away. But after, several months of all this fun, I was like, this is like the best stuff ever. You know, it's like, look at this. You know, it works good. It stinks really bad. You get a lot of laughs, and then you lay off for a couple of days, and people forget about it, and you press replay. So I told Whitman, I said, look, I said, this is the best stuff I have ever used. I said, we can sell this. You know, and Whitman's like, yeah, probably good, you know. And now, the one of the problems was is we were both looking at getting out of engineering. I was working on a master's degree in math to get into teaching college math, and Whitman was looking at starting a car wash, his own business. So there was
32: when you know the end is near, you know, you start coming up with ideas. You try to figure something out, because there was nothing else in the town that we were in, so we were all going to have to move one way or another. Something was gonna change. So when Andrew came up and decided that we needed to do this, I said, all right, let's just do it. We'll go 50-50, and we'll just see where it goes, in parallel with other things that I was doing and then he was doing. We just decided we'll sort of see how that plays out. And, and it did take quite a long time, a lot longer than we thought, I guess, because there's a lot more to it. When you get in, it seems like, well, I'm just putting liquid in a bottle. But then you got to figure out what kind of bottle, what shape of bottle, What material is the bottle made out of? What kind of mist are you going to use? You know, how many milliliters is it going to put out? You know,
20: where do we get a label?
32: Yeah,
20: how do we put the label on?
32: What's the artwork look like, and what's the name?
20: Yeah.
32: So, the name is the funny part.
20: Yeah, the name was probably one of the easiest things we did. You know, it was a big mystery as far as, well, how do you pick a good name? You know, we're not. You know, I've learned in doing my own. Starting our own business here, I've learned one thing is that if you're a marketer, you chain smoke and you have a ponytail.
32: We don't do either.
20: Yeah. So I can remember walking into the conference room, shutting the door, and Whitman was halfway sitting down, and he goes, so what are we going to call it? And I said, I don't know. What are you thinking? And as he's sitting down, he goes like, liquid. And I said, that's it.
32: It's got a ring to it. Let's just go with it. So we went out. We decided that we'd find all the radio stations in the country that had crazy morning shows. We decided to send them samples with a little note.
20: And there was about four or five of those stations where we did really well, where we got a surge in sales. But then it would die off again to practically zero, until one day I was reading an article about a guy named, well, he goes by, his radio's name is Bubba the Love Sponge, and it was in the local Fort Wayne paper, because this guy was, his hometown was two counties over. So I was reading the article about him, and I looked up his mailing address, and I remember packing that box. I can still remember it this day, because I put six bottles in there and sent it to him, and never heard anything from him until all of a sudden Whitman's like, hey, our webpage is down, because we've got something's going on. We've got so much traffic to shut our webpage down. And it comes to find out that Bubba the Love Sponge, and I can't remember his real name, but he was actually using it on a show as a punishment for someone who did something stupid. Usually their cell phone would go off while they're on the air.
32: What they would do is if somebody screwed up on the air, cell phone went off, or did something else stupid they weren't supposed to do, they went on liquid alert. And once they were on liquid alert, if they screwed up one more time, then they would take them in the room and, you know, in the studio there, and they would get the hell out of them. And, of course, this was on Sirius Satellite, and it comes on right before Howard Stern. It was on Howard 101 channel. So it went nationwide. And these guys did us a real favor by basically, you know, using this probably for
20: 3 or 4 months.
32: Yeah, 3 or 4 months. 3 or 4 months advertising, and have to thank old Bubba. He got us on the map
20: that put us over the top, where we actually were making enough that we don't need a day job anymore. It'd be rough, you know, it'd be tight, but we would make it.
32: We spent 2 years and then we couldn't really get out of just doing an interview and having 20 orders and then it go back to zero within a week. We just couldn't get the thing to stick for whatever reason. But once Bubba started talking about it on a daily basis,
20: and that started
32: a floor where we actually had something, and it didn't go away, and it started growing slowly from
20: there. Yeah, you know, and then I think the next year was when Amazon picked us up, and then we didn't definitely need a day job, and that worked out great, because that's about, you know, a few months after that's when we got laid off. I remember telling Whitman, I said, I just can't stop smiling. I'm like, I just can't stop smiling, you know, when Amazon picked us up and we got another boost to the point where I was almost making the same as my engineering salary.
32: Doing a quarter of the work, by the way.
20: Yeah.
32: I guess we can start talking about our customers now.
20: Well, there's some customer stories, yeah.
32: We can, there's quite a few customer stories. And we've had people that actually used it in their bubble juice, like for a wedding. You know, when they blow bubbles, you know, they mix the bubble juice with the liquid, and they're blowing bubbles as the bride and groom come down the aisle, you know, with this juice, which I thought that was sort of clever. People are putting it in balloons and blowing the balloons up, so when they pop, it smells like. This is one that was in particular sort of strange, and this was sort of early on, so we were probably only selling it for maybe a couple years at that point. This guy calls me up, and he wants to order, and okay, that's cool, but it's obvious that he used it before, and at that point, we didn't have tons of customers, so I said, so I just asked him, so it sounds like you've used the product before. He says, oh, yeah. He goes, I use it. He goes, I need more, but I need it real soon here or whatever, you know. And it's like, well, I said, so apparently you had some success with this. What did you do? And he was sort of hesitant to tell me. And he's like, all right, I'll tell you. And he starts this story off. He had bought our product and he had it laying around. And he was in the process of moving to a new city. He had to get his utility set up. He calls up, and it had been like 2 or 3 weeks. His wife is complaining that they don't have the power on yet. Well, he's a contractor, and he has one of the special keys. He's got a way to get in to the box to turn the power on. So he turns the power on himself. Well, he ultimately gets the next day, the power company actually shows up. They see that it's turned off or turned on, and he ends up getting a fine from the power company because he had screwed around with the box, and that's illegal, and he's not allowed to do that. So he's like, all right, well, I'm going to pay this bill, and I'm pissed off because, you know, they should have done this for me anyways sooner. So he writes a check, and he coats it with liquid and he sort of lets it dry. So he goes over to what sort of looks like a bank teller setup with that vacuum tube, and they leave. So they take off. Well, the following day, the police call him up, and the cop, when he goes into the office, the cop's got an evidence baggie, and it's got his check in it. And they're claiming that this bank, or well, not the bank, but the co-op or whatever, has now shut the entire system down, shut the entire building down. They've got tape all the way around the building or whatever. It looks like a crime scene, and they can't open it up because the whole freaking building smells like and the teller apparently is claiming that she's quitting because she claims that she's handled feces. You can't make this up. So cop's like, well, he goes, here's the deal. He goes, we're going to send this in for analysis. If it's got feces, you're going to jail. You're in trouble or whatever. He's like, well, you go ahead and test it all you want because I didn't do that. Ultimately, what happened was is that it came back clean. They couldn't do anything about it. And at the end of the day, he said, What could I have done that would have, got them back? And I said, I asked him, I said, well, now you're ordering more? And he's like, yeah, he goes, I got some other business to take care of. I said, all right, we'll send you a couple extra bottles. Have a good day, you know. And we recommend, you know, it's a prank product. It's not to go out there and destroy people, but every once in a while, I guess that happens. You know, we like to say that we make the gun, we don't shoot it. So, you know, at your own risk, I guess. But most of the time, people are just having fun with it. And, God, there's tons of YouTube videos out there. And we started making a few YouTube videos until the YouTubers outdid us. And so now our customers are doing, you know, better videos than we could even dream of. So if you ever go out there, you go out there and look at YouTube and type liquid, you'll see really good stuff out there.
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0: U.S. service members have died. I'm Carmen Roberts, Fox News. U.S. military recovers the body of the soldier missing in Jordan after Iran struck that base Friday night. Two other soldiers were killed in action during that night, and now we are learning that a fourth soldier died yesterday in Iraq. Fox's Alex Hogan has more from Washington.
1: Central Command says that that service member was killed Saturday. That was during a controlled detonation of an unexploded ordnance in northern Iraq from a downed one-way Iranian attack drone, and it follows yesterday's announcement that two U.S. service members had died, one went missing, and four were evacuated to Jordanian hospitals after that Iranian missile and drone attack on a base in Jordan on Friday. U.S. forces today carried out their eighth consecutive night of attacks on Iran. This as Iran continues to carry out its own strikes. And today, Jordan's armed forces say that they shot down three Iranian missiles. And the U.S. embassy there in Jordan has warned Americans today to refrain from traveling to the airport or to the seaport.
0: Iran's supreme leader has reportedly left Iran. The Times of Israel cites Saudi media in reporting that Mujtaba Khamenei left the country, although Tehran has not confirmed that. Khamenei was not seen in public since taking power after his father's death on the first day of the war in February. Spain wins the FIFA World Cup championship. The team absolutely dominated the match in possession and shots attempts, and defeated defending champs Argentina in extra time.
2: We started the final 15-minute period of this World Cup final, and Ferran Torres, who had been sent on as a substitute, scored that goal.
0: That is Fox's Jonathan Hunt in East Rutherford, New Jersey. Argentina did play much of the second half with only 10 players as Enzo Fernandez was sent off after getting two yellow cards. 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
14: Fair skies in between systems tonight. We drop back into the 50s. A little bit of valley fog around by morning. Otherwise, sunshine, comfortable for Monday. Temperatures will be in the lower range of the 80s. We will continue to see clouds increase ahead of the next system Monday night and into Tuesday. Tuesday, we should be in the lower 80s with more humidity and the chance of some scattered showers and storms along a front in the afternoon. From Stormwatch 9 Weather Center, I'm meteorologist Kevin Skorupa.
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19: All right. Welcome, everybody. What a week. And the funny thing is, there's some major financial news stories, in particular surrounding the Fed, that got little to no attention.

He hit every single point that we go over here on the program, what inflation does to families, how it's a hidden tax. He basically did his best Eddie Murphy impersonation there from like 48 hours. Remember, he's at Torchy's, new sheriff in town. And basically, that's what he said. Basically, throwing out all the Keynesian crap that they have been putting forward for years that hasn't worked. Talking about how controlling inflation is not just about interest rates and lowering interest rates. A completely different idea. I was thrilled. Also, you know, the funny thing is that this is the problem with our world today when it comes to politics, is they have these committee hearings and he's up there and both sides do it. But watching Elizabeth Warren absolutely embarrass herself because she was basically creating content. Basically creating content for her Facebook page, but she got wrecked by Warsh. Yeah, those content creators, they drive me berserk. Thank God. My gym finally banned the tripods. The gym people there, the gym at the tripods, creating content. Yeah, whatever. That's all a lot of these politicians do, and both sides do it. I get it. But anyway, neither here nor there. Had inflation numbers come out, and everybody was kind of cheering those. I was like, meh, they were less bad. Less bad than everyone expected, but still bad. And we'll go over that, and we'll take a look at some of the inflation numbers and what we're paying. Again, the important numbers when it comes to inflation is always the bare necessity numbers, the stuff that we have to spend money on every single day. I'm hoping, I'm praying that this Fed gets it. And we go down a different path, a different track. And we'll get into that today on the program. But I want to start off today. I did a lot of interviews this past week, radio, television. And people ask me, they said, why you still go on? You do these little interviews on these little stations around the country. And I'm like, yeah. So I like it. It's fun. And I get great questions. And quite frankly, you know, you go to these different pockets of America and you're being asked questions about a myriad of different things. You kind of get a feeling of what Americans are thinking and feeling. And I was asked about, in essence, our process, what we do. And it allowed me, again, to explain that the phrase financial planning and how we have, I don't like it. I really don't. And how we've changed that to financial preparation. And I went back. I remember writing columns, again, 20 years ago, talking about financial planning reality. And I had a mentor back in the day, a guy I had a great deal of respect for. His name was Nick Murray. He was a great writer. And he was talking about what people do, what human beings do, and how they make mistakes. And he compared it to Adam and Eve in Genesis. And, you know, everything is good. You're doing the right thing. And then you succumb to things and everything falls apart. And he talked about, you know, Eden and a good investing being like that earthly paradise when it's done right. Long-term, goal-centric investing. Aligning your portfolio with life, you know, with lifetime goals for yourself, family. And there's an innocence there. A goal-driven investment philosophy and how it's an appropriate means to a healthy end, peace, and also building a legacy for generations to follow. And goals are interesting, and this is why I've kind of drifted away from the financial planning aspect and financial preparation, because your goals change. Things that you want are going to change because you're going to change. It's part of life. Trials, tribulations, character, you're going to be adding, you know, the more trials and tribulations you go through, the more character

0: perseverance character that's going to come upon you. And you don't know. You don't know what direction or what door you may take. And that's what makes life interesting. And this is why we like calling it financial preparation. You're practicing good fundamentals. So whenever you're confronted with, you're able to deal with it. The conventional wisdom, you know, that is pushed on a regular basis. And today we're going to spend some time going off on many of these business networks out there that are just really poisoning things. The type of counsel that people are getting, and it's not just from the media, it's from the firms themselves. And it's interesting because, again, I get all the various different industry magazines. There's FA Mag and there's Advisor Mag, all these various different things. And they all talk about, well, this is what the industry is doing. Everybody's doing the exact same thing because it's safe for them. Because if things go wrong, well, we're all doing it. Conventional wisdom is poison. Poison. Wall Street, business press, this is something you need to learn. Okay? These people are enriched. Enriched when you are brainwashed into a culture. Culture of buy, sell, hold, trade, what sector, all of these things. You know, it's funny this past week. I don't see the banking earnings came out. Financial earnings came out and they're killing it. Did you notice what area they better than ever before? In fact, better than banks and investment firms did better than ever before in trading. Proprietary trading for the firms is through the roof. Why do you think that is? Well, got a lot of people out there doing dumb things with their money. They're making money off of people trading on Robinhood and all these things, thinking they understand the markets, and they're getting their clock cleaned. I explained this succinctly back in the 1990s when asked about all of the discount houses that were coming about. And I said, Wall Street loves these discount houses. Because they were like, conventional wisdom was, oh, this is going to be terrible for Wall Street. Going to be terrible for brokers. Oh, people doing it by themselves. I'm like, no, the firms love this. Big firms, they love this. It's like if the New York Yankees got to schedule a little league team every single day. Who do you think is going to win that battle? Oh, you think you're going to outtrade the guys over at Goldman Sachs and Morgan Stanley? You're not. Well, they want you to think you can. Want you to think they want you. They want you out there doing it because they're going to pick your pocket. Or to, what was that movie? There Will Be Blood. I drink your milkshake. That's what they do. And that's why they're doing so well. When people are doing the wrong thing with their money, again, CNBC does well. Wall Street does well. Another big downfall for investors is, again, greed. Greed and materialism. That's been a big one. Record numbers this year. And that's just what's reported when it comes to financial fraud. But we'll get into that in a little bit. Financial journalism at this point in time, for the most part, is pretty much an oxymoron. And it's been this way for ever 20 years. Wrote about 20 years ago. It was a little more prevalent on local radio shows where you had the local stockbroker doing his own buy, sell, and hold show that would last for about a month. And then he would, you know, close up shop, whatever it may be. All of these things, they put you behind the eight ball. One of the long lasting truths that are out there, and I try to get across every single week, is that everything in life that has meaning, value, and worth involves work, time, and effort. If you follow that, you're going to keep yourself out of trouble. Let's talk a little bit about, we'll do a little bit about greed and materialism. Maybe it's fresh in my mind, some of the conversations that I've had and some of the stories that have crossed my desk this past week. Let me tell you how advisors are taught when it comes to sales. They're taught, just like I was taught back in the early 1990s, that you have to find out what someone's wants and desires are. They're called greed buttons. And when people think of the word greed, it's a kind of a, you know, it's a bad word. Ah, you don't want to be called greedy. And then there's that line from the movie Wall Street. Remember Gordon Gekko, where he talks about greed is good. Greed for knowledge and greed, you know. Listen, some people out there, a lot of people out there, I deal with this all the time. People that don't have a, you want to talk about a self-serving, greedy bone in their body, live very, very humble lives, but want to give back to the church. Want to give back for the church. In essence, okay, for lack of a better phrase, they have greed for the sense that they want to have money that they can donate. They can make the world a better place. It's a noble thing. Now, an investment con artist will figure that out. We'll figure that out and hit that greed button. Hit that greed button again and again and again and talk about all the money that you are going to make and the money you're going to be able to donate to your church, to your favorite hospital, to your favorite charities, whatever it may be. This is how they operate. This is what they do. That always sets the trap. Again, I say this on the program all the time, and people will go, I'm not greedy. You might not be greedy because maybe you don't want the, you know, a Ferrari or a bigger boat or something like that. But there's certain things you want to do. You may want to be providing for your kids' college education. The investment con artists out there will figure that out and they'll push those buttons. And this is why we see people taken again and again and again. I've talked about how, get rich con artists, the world's second oldest profession. We all know what the oldest is. And I'm not just talking like the Wolf on Wall Street, you know, Jordan Belfort, whether it be a mob run firm, annuity salespeople out there, these charlatans on these trading programs on CNBC and whatnot that are perpetually wrong. Don't even get me started on that. We'll get into that a little bit later on the program. It's all about proper asset allocation, portfolio management, not buying into fads and trends. It's real simple stuff that we teach our personal CFO program, what it's all about. How many times have I told you again and again, I don't even look at companies like stocks. Okay? I want to be a good company buyer. I don't want to be a stock buyer. Where did that trade today? Oh, what are the technicals on this thing? Where could it open up tomorrow? I don't have a clue. And with all due respect to the fools on TV, and I really don't have any respect, that claim that they do, you don't. To me, I watch these people, and it's like that they claim to be experts on coin flipping. It makes no sense whatsoever. This is why, people, you have to do things the right way. This is why it's financial preparation. When you, again, I go back to, you know, Nick Murray and his Adam and Eve. You get off that track. You're doing the right thing. You're doing the right thing. And then you say to yourself, wow, this thing could be great. This could be awesome. We got to go all in on this. And then you know what? You're letting risk lead to ruin, and you can't do that. You can't do that. Let me give you an example. Some of the companies that we've held in our portfolios for a long time, say NVIDIA or Apple, let's look at Apple this week. Apple, you know, the hot, hitting all-time highs this past week. When we bring clients on and we are reallocating assets in a portfolio because positions have done well, taking some profits off the table, rotating into other areas. A question I'll get from new clients, be like, well, why are you only selling part of this position? If you think it's going higher, you still like the company. Why are you selling it? Real simple. Okay. I don't know what I don't know. And there's nothing wrong with taking some profits off the table. I believe the company is going to go much higher, but there's areas here that we need to reallocate assets to. Balance. in one's portfolio, bringing the risk down in one's portfolio. And this is boring stuff that we do, but it works. It works. Financial preparation. Financial preparation, practicing good fundamentals. Take the financial planning aspect. Again, you want to make God laugh, tell him your plans. We got to take a quick break. 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
1: 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Anger gets the headlines. But history tells a different story. 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
2: Welcome back, everybody. It is The Watchdog on Wall Street show. Again, when it comes to our firm, Markowski Investments, I have to reiterate this all the time. 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We've been around for a long time. 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We're different. There's not a single other find one. 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Again, I'm inviting each and every one of you to get to our website at watchdogonwallstreet.com and sign up for our personal CFO program. Have to talk really quickly about this because, again, it came up this past week. Risk and track records. Risk, goals, and track records. You know, first and foremost, I talk about it all the time, never letting risk lead to ruin. Here's a great way to understand risk. I'm going to try to put it to you this way. It's going to involve a car, okay? You need to drive to a neighboring city on a regular basis. The drive is going to take 1.5 hours at 70 miles an hour. You decide, hey, you know what? I'm going to drive at 95 miles an hour. You're going to shave 20 minutes off your drive time? 20 minutes if you decide to drive at 95 miles an hour. But what happens? What happens to the risk? Your risk of getting pulled over, stopped by a police officer, your risk of getting into a horrible accident is taking on that additional risk worth the 20 minutes. Again, understanding risk and reward and not letting risk lead to ruin. We'll get a little bit further into this because, again, this is a concept that unfortunately most people don't understand, and they get themselves into all sorts of trouble. And yeah, we got to talk about goals and track records, the nonsensical track records that are being pushed upon you. WatchdogOnWallStreet.com. WatchdogOnWallStreet.com. Don't go anywhere. We'll be right back.
1: Chris Markowski is the Watchdog on Wall Street.
3: 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Since most chronic diseases have inflammation, our optimized curcumin seems to be a perfect addition to any nutritional program. 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The Mayo Clinic found that curcumin can decrease swelling and inflammation, has antioxidant properties, and research suggests that curcumin can prevent cancer, or at least slow the spread of cancer, and in many instances make chemotherapy more effective. It protects our healthy cells even from radiation. 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

0: You should believe in math, not magic. You're listening to The Watchdog on Wall Street with Chris Markowski.
1: Yeah, risk goals and track records. Yeah, again, I love risk. I do. It's one of the great things about this country. And it differentiates us from many places around the world, our willingness to take on risk. But again, you need to mitigate it, and you cannot let risk lead to ruin. One of the things that we dealt with when we first started Markowski Investments, when we were really going out of our way, it was kind of our modus operandi in the beginning, is helping out the people that were victimized by the boiler room operators, the Wolf on Wall Streets of the world and whatnot. It was that people with, you know, down in their portfolio, 50, 70, 80%, sometimes more. Sometimes more. And, you know, I'm explaining to people that, you know, that thinking that their money, you know, we're going to make our money back. Yeah, you're going to make it back, but it's going to take time. Again, work, time, and effort. Well, you want to do the same thing and take on even more risk to try to get yourself back? That's what degenerate gamblers do. That's not smart. Calculated risk, fine. No problem. I get that. I'll give you an example of this. You know, if you have the wherewithal and you have a client's portfolio and they want to get involved in an area of the market that new and upcoming, whatever it may be. Okay, sure, we can do that. But that portion, we understand, we go into it understanding that, hey, that thing could go to zero. That thing could go to zero. That's a type of risk that's involved with this. And if that happens, it's not going to affect you. It's not going to bother you. Same way if you enjoy gambling. I don't. I'm not a gambler. Never been to Vegas. If you enjoy gambling, you say, oh, okay, you know what? I'm going to go to Las Vegas or wherever it may be, and I'm going to gamble $300. And that's it. That's it. It's my entertainment money. These are some of the things that you need to consider. You're taking on all sorts of risk when you think that you are able to outsmart traders on Wall Street. You're able to outsmart the Citadels, the Goldman Sachs's of the world. You're timing the markets. You're going to lose. It's not a matter of if, it's a matter of when. Now, track records. I was asked about Markowski, what is your guys' track record? Most important part of our track record to us at Markowski Investments is our client retention rate. How we keep our clients. That's what's most important. How and I'm like, all due respect, I'm the person asking me, how do I put out a track record when every single portfolio for every single client of ours all over the world are different? Just like every individual is different. We don't run a fund. I'm not a hedge fund. I don't put everybody into the same thing. I don't press a button and say, buy for everybody. Press another button, sell for everybody. No. I know a lot of outfits that do that because it's easy. But we don't. We're tailoring portfolios to that family. That's why we call it the personal CFO program. We're a family's chief financial officer. And quite frankly, now, I hear stuff. You know, I'll have on like a business station or something when I'm working out at the gym or in my car or even airing commercials on TV from time to time where people are promising the sun, the moon, the stars. And I'm saying to myself, first and foremost, I don't know how this is legal. Maybe the SEC is not paying attention to some of this advertising because it's insane. I see it when people, you know, a lot of insurance salesmen out there guaranteed this. And then they start promising, oh, you're getting a guaranteed bonus in your annuity. And I'm like, yeah, but you're paying for it because you can't take your money out over a certain period of time. And how people bend the truth all the time to push some ridiculous track record or promise some ridiculous rate of return. Anybody starts using the word guaranteed, anybody starts using that word run, There was a scene in the movie Tommy Boy, okay? And if you watch the movie, you know what I'm talking about when he talks about the guarantee on the side of the box, okay? They start guaranteeing things to you. Uh-uh. Something is wrong. 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We're going to take another quick break right here. We get back. 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
0: Taking Wall Street's liars, crooks, and cheats out behind the woodshed. 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
1: Welcome back, everybody. We're talking risk, goals, track records, performance, and all the BS that's being thrown at investors on a regular basis. Not reality. Again, I've been doing this for a very long time. Very long time. Successful investors, and again, we have a myriad of types at Markowski Investments, as I've stated earlier. Not just the super wealthy, clients of tens of millions of dollars, but also people who have built wealth with us over the years. Successful investors are those who have their portfolios managed in service of their life's goals. They're not out there thinking all the time, I got to beat the market, I got to beat the market. What are they saying on TV? What's hot? FOMO, FOMO, FOMO. Okay? And listen, okay? I'm a human being. I understand the trap. I understand human nature. We talk about it here on the program. Human beings aren't wired to be very good investors. Now, you know, we live in a world where, you know, keeping up with the Joneses is put on steroids. The toxic drumbeat of materialism. Gotta take a picture of my food, my vacation 1,000 times on the gram. And then you couple that with the lyrics of, you can beat the market, double-digit returns, proven trading software. Financial guru explains how. All of these temptations, for lack of a better phrase, are difficult for human beings to ignore. We are always, goes without saying, trying to provide the highest level of returns for our clients. However, we also understand that as outperformance is desirable, outperformance is not a goal. Okay? You don't wake up and go, you know, I have a goal. I got outperformance is my goal. No. Leaving a lasting legacy for your family. That's a goal. Might be, I don't know, putting a wing on a hospital. That's a goal. Paying for your kids' education. That's a goal. You orient your investing. Goal-oriented investing is about accumulating. Accumulating and growing one's assets to meet one's goals. And you know what? You're going to have goals that you don't even know about. Okay? All you young people out there, you think you know everything now? No. Things are going to come up. The portfolio is always the servant of one's goals. Meaning what? Pay close attention. This is important. A goal-oriented investor acts. A market-driven investor reacts.
9: Oh yeah! What did they say on the television show? What did the guru say? What did Kramer say? Gonna react to that? FOMO?
1: No, you're gonna lose. You're gonna lose. It's not a matter of if; it's a matter of when. As far as outperforming the market, listen, okay. Quite frankly, not a difficult thing to do. Not a difficult thing to accomplish over time. It's not, especially if you're smart during bear markets and you don't lose your head and you continue to dollar cost average. Not a difficult thing to do, quite frankly. This, again, you get all the hedge fund guys out there, the fund managers out there. Why they're not able to do that on a regular basis? They're listening to their audience, okay? They're listening to the audience. Oh, I got to react. Everyone's talking about this, so I have to do this. No. You have a strategy, you have a plan, and you stick with it. Have to take a break. 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Take advantage. Don't go anywhere. We'll be back.
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1: Welcome back. Listen, I'm not stock picker. I've made it perfectly clear here. That's not what we do. That's not what we do. I'm not stock pickers. We're not mutual fund handicappers, guessing hedge funds. I'm not a fortune teller. I don't even like calling ourselves financial planners. You know, we're like financial preppers. I said it last week on the program. When asked what I do for a living, now I just say I keep people from doing dumb stuff. We deal in reality. I fully understand the truth about our profession, what it is, what it can do for people. And most importantly, man's got to know what his limitations are. We know what our limitations are. Truth of the matter is this. There is not a soul alive who can tell you what direction the markets are going to go or what stock is going to trade over the short term. They don't. I don't care what they're saying on TV. I don't care how, what type of BS. I listen to some of the things that these people say, and I'm watching them on you know, CNBC in the afternoon. I got to laugh. They sound like some crazy, you know, grad student writing a paper, you know, to try to impress somebody so they can get their degree or whatever it may be. I'm like, you're not making any sense, for crying out loud. If you're looking for someone to guess where XYZ is going to be trading next month, do me a favor, don't listen to this show. Okay? And quite frankly, might I suggest a casino? Because at least there, when you lose money, you're going to get a free cocktail. You want someone to help you realistically reach your goals, where you want to be, maybe help you, again, your personal, your family's personal CFO, get to our website. Sign up for our personal CFO program. Anyway, I've got to get into some of the other stories here, man. I went long with a lot of this stuff, but it's worthwhile. I gotta talk about this first. We're gonna talk about these 401k data that just dropped. That I was very, very excited about the Fed this week and Kevin Warsh's testimony, and hope things pan out. But when I saw the latest 401k data, when it came to the median retirement savings by age, I kind of wanted to throw up in my mouth. These numbers are not good. Median, okay? You can't do averages. What's the average 401k balance? You can't do that because there's outliers. Median is a much better way. 18 to 24 years old, $2,000 is the median retirement savings. 25 to 34, $16,000. 35 to 44, $40,000. 45 to 54, $68,000. 55 to 64, $96,000, and 65 and above, $95,000. You got to get those numbers up, people. It does not cut the mustard. It just doesn't. And again, people fail to understand that many businesses do 401k matches. How much money you're leaving on the table from your employer by not contributing, by not putting money away. And trust me, I know it's tough out there. I know what prices have done over the past, that's the past year, the past 7 years. I get that. But at some point in time, you have to make adjustments in the way you live. You have to. Ego is a killer for investors. It really is. Ego is an absolute killer. Keeping up with the Joneses is an absolute killer. You can't afford to go to Montauk for the weekend. You don't go. Who cares what your buddies are going to think? Did you fund your 401k? Did you put money away? You're not able to. Then you can't go. Or you're going to have to find some way else to do it. Listen, I look at these numbers. Price changes over the past year. I know that the inflation numbers were a little bit better. Fuel oil up 42%. Gasoline up 26%. Apparel up 3.9%. Food away from home up 3.4%. And this is just over the past year. You go back 7 years, through the roof. And I know, I'm not stupid. I understand young people's angst. We talk about it here on the program. Very difficult for salaries to keep up with these rates. Ground beef, past 7 years, up 79%. Coffee up 127%. Dozen eggs up 72%. Home prices up 60%. Auto insurance up 51%. These are killers. And again, that's why I was thrilled this past week with Kevin Warsh. I was thrilled with him because he's talking about that this stuff is it's embedded and we've got to root it out. We've got to get these prices down, which I've been saying. All the talk that the other economists out there, no, that would be, that's deflation, and deflation is bad. That happened during the Great Depression. I'm like, are you out of your mind? How is it bad for everyday items that people spend money on? How is it bad if those prices come down? Had that conversation this past week. Well, you know, housing prices might come down. That's going to be bad. I'm like, how? Why? Why? I would love for housing prices to come down. I wouldn't care if the value of my home drops. What difference does it make? I want young people to be able to afford a home. How great would that be for the economy if people had more disposable income to go out, go on vacation, go spend at a restaurant, do more things? Many of these things have been embedded. Embedded, and we have to get them out. We have to get them out. But again, you also, okay, I know, yeah, it's a big mountain everybody's looking up on. Okay, look at these prices. Okay, but you still have to, people, you can't quit. Okay? You have to make adjustments. You get rid of a few streaming services. Okay? You brown bag it, for crying out loud. You do what it takes. Like it or not, people, as tough as it's been, some of these prices have been, what's happened, whatever it may be, you're most certainly in the right place to become a wealthy individual in this country. I'm just telling you, okay? I got clients all over the world, okay? This is still the place to be. Hate to break it to you. WatchdogOnWallStreet.com. 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Don't go anywhere. We'll be back. Down they go.
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6: Escalations and new deaths. I'm Angelo Bavaro, Fox News. The U.S. announcing another death of a service member in addition to the discovery of remains as it launches more airstrikes at Iran in response to the killing of U.S. troops in Jordan.
7: There was that strike at the base in Jordan, and we reported that 2 service members had been killed and a 3rd was missing. Well, remains have now been found, and steps are being taken for a positive identification. In northern Iraq, there was a team that was disposing of the explosives from the warhead in an Iranian attack drone. Something went wrong in that controlled explosion, and another U.S. service member was killed. The identities are being withheld out of respect for the families of the fallen. Iran has menaced that base in Jordan and other bases in the region with drones and missiles. Most are intercepted, but on Friday, one got through the defenses. Central Command says this 8th night of intensified strikes is intended to punish the Revolutionary Guard forces who launched the attacks that killed the U.S. service members in Jordan.
6: Fox's Mike Tobin. Spain beating Argentina 1-0 to win the World Cup.
8: Poro chance to cross, hooks it in. Williams battling, knocks it down. It's Freddy. It's a goal. It's Ferran Torres.
6: Ferran Torres' first goal of this year's tournament was the goal of his life, and it put Spain back on top of the soccer world.
8: Spain, for the second time in their history, have won the World Cup.
6: Fox Sports on that call. Vice President J.D. Vance and Second Lady Usha Vance are the proud parents of a new baby. The vice president issued a statement this afternoon saying, quote, "We are excited to announce that our baby boy, Alec Neil Vance, was born this morning. Usha and the baby are happy and healthy, and our kids are overjoyed to meet their little brother." The vice president also sending thanks to the staff at Walter Reed Medical Center and the White House Medical Unit. 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